0: addiction and settles claims filed by 47 states in Washington, D.C. Rachel Miro from KQED explains what's in the deal.
1: The states insisted on major changes to Facebook and Instagram to make them less sticky to kids. For example, users under 18 face a default two-hour daily limit and an overnight block from midnight to 6 a.m. Both those things would be under parental control. At a press conference this morning, Bonta said the deal wouldn't have been possible without the lawsuit.
2: They didn't agree voluntarily out of the goodness of their heart. We had a trial where we were hammering them. We had a litigation and a trial verdict hanging over their head, which was not going well for them.
1: He called this proposed settlement a, quote, enforceable blueprint.
0: Rachel Miro from KQED reporting. The chipmaker NVIDIA has reported yet another quarter of record earnings. The company makes some of the most in-demand chips for AI. And as NPR's John Ruich reports, NVIDIA says it expects that demand to remain strong.
3: The California-based company pulled in $96.2 billion in sales during the quarter that ended in July. That's more than double what it was last year and beat expectations. Most of that money was made selling chips to data centers that are part of the huge AI build-out underway, and the company thinks that will keep rolling. On an earnings call, NVIDIA's chief financial officer said it's seeing demand accelerating and expects revenue to grow 70% in 2028. The company's share price has been down for the past week, but it rose after the announcement, popping more than 4% in after-hours trading. John Ruich, NPR News.
0: Closing arguments are expected tomorrow in the trial of Lindsay Clancy. She's the Massachusetts woman charged with killing her three children in 2023. As Deborah Becker from member station WBUR reports, testimony in the case wrapped up today.
4: Testimony concluded after 21 days of hearing from more than 70 witnesses. The last witnesses were prosecution experts who said Clancy knew what she was doing when she killed her three children, and she was not experiencing postpartum psychosis, as the defense claims. Clancy's attorney is seeking what's known as the insanity defense, saying her postpartum depression spiraled into psychosis. The jury's expected to begin deliberating after closing arguments. For NPR News, I'm Deborah Becker in Plymouth, Massachusetts.
0: Olympic figure skating champion Alyssa Liu says she's taking the season off after her triumph in Milan. The 21-year-old from California made history in February by becoming the first American woman since 2002 to win gold at the Winter Games. Liu announced her break on Instagram, saying she wants to challenge herself and evolve her artistry. This is NPR News from Washington.
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8: 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I'm Grace Dorfler, and this is your local news on The Local View. Recycle Utah is sharing what its future home might look like for the first time. KPCW's Christine Weller reports the plans include a coffee shop, kitchen, and education space.
9: Recycle Utah released preliminary renderings of its planned recycling and sustainability hub off U.S. Highway 40 in Summit County. At 4.18 acres, the future facility will be about 10 times the size of its current location on Woodbine Way in Park City. Executive Director Andy Hecht said the new space will be easier for residents and businesses to use. The nonprofit will be able to take on more material and handle it more efficiently.
10: We have thought really hard about how each material flow goes through the building from the person dropping it off through our systems to where it's being shipped out.
9: But Recycle Utah's new home will be more than just a place to drop off recycling, he said. It will be a community gathering space. A big part of that is an indoor-outdoor cafe in partnership with Lucky Ones Coffee. Hecht said having a cafe on site will encourage locals to visit. Education also adds to the community hub. The nonprofit interacts with about 7,000 local students annually, and the new facility will have a dedicated education wing with classrooms. The nonprofit will operate in its current spot until March 2027, while a temporary facility is constructed on the new site. Recycle Utah is a financial supporter of KPCW. Christine Weller, KPCW News.
8: The state says the cost of fighting the Rocky Canyon fire is more than $6 million. KPCW's Connor Thomas reports the North Summit Fire District expects to be reimbursed for its efforts.
11: As of August 22nd, the 16,500-acre Rocky Canyon fire west of Hennifer had cost $6.2 million. That's according to the Northern Utah Type 3 Incident Management Team's spokesperson, Sierra Hellstrom. The cash-strapped North Summit Fire District won't need to pitch in for that. Battalion Chief Tyler Rouser says North Summit Fire will be reimbursed for costs related to the fire. He won't know the total amount until filing that paperwork.
12: Started on state ground, so it is a state fire. The state has full responsibility for this fire, everything from managing it and financially and all that.
11: The human-caused Rocky Canyon fire was first reported August 7th on the north side of State Route 66 in Morgan County. Initial growth was slow, but 2 days later it made a six-mile run east and jumped State Route 65. The fire forced the evacuation of more than 500 people in and around Hennifer, plus thousands of livestock. As the fire dies down, local firefighters will take over monitoring and oversight. That will fall to Morgan County since the fire started on that side of the county line. Rouser says North Summit Fire helped protect specific homes rather than fighting the fire itself. The fire was 96% contained as of August 22nd. The state expects full containment might not happen for days or weeks. Connor Thomas, KPCW News.
8: Families bonded through music, painting, and Native American dances in Park City this month. KPCW's Ula Brett-Libre has details on the connections fostered at Art on the Trails.
13: The Arts Council of Park City and Summit County invited the Wasatch back to engage with dance, music, and painting on the McLeod Creek Trail August 22nd. The first stop was Eligio and Coco Garcia, a father-son musical duo. Then came a contemporary performance from the Ryrie Woodbury Dance Company. Parkite Josh Cates says art helps him connect with loved ones in ways he otherwise couldn't.
14: My mother has advanced Alzheimer's, and I can sing with her, and she can sing back, but she can't have a conversation with me.
13: The tour ended with performances from Cultural Fire Events, an Indigenous-led nonprofit. Brianna Esau, a member of the Western Timok Shoshone tribe of Elko, Nevada, says her dances are healing.
15: I always go back to watching my mom while I'm out there dancing. I will look at my mom and sometimes she'll be in tears just of how powerful this dance is, and that brings me that purpose and that reasoning for why I need to continue this.
13: The Cates family and others along the way said the artwork and performances strengthened familial ties while allowing them to spend time outdoors. Park City Summit Arts Council is a financial supporter of KPCW. Ula Brett-Libre, KPCW News.
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16: And the time now, 6:10 on the nose. Thank you so much for listening to The Local View here on KPCW. I sure do appreciate all of you. And let's talk about the weather. Then we're going to talk about your roadways, and then I'll get you to the tunes and half past the hour. We're going to do the numbers with Kai Rizdahl and Marketplace, and it's all happening this hour, so let's get to it. It looks like it's 86 degrees in the Heber Valley, which means it went up a degree, and you know what? It went up a couple degrees in downtown Park City, too. They're calling 81 degrees out there right now. Looks like we're going to have a 20% chance of precipitation this evening, partly cloudy at the low around 57. We do have a lot of potential showers in our forecast in the days ahead. It's a 30% chance for Thursday during the day and the evening. High tops out at 87 for Thursday. There's going to be plenty of sunshine out there, they're saying, as well tomorrow. And then overnight lows looks like 59 for your Thursday night. Friday brings us a 20% chance of showers in the afternoon, otherwise partly sunny with a high near 83. 50% chance we're going to get those showers in the form of scattered showers and thunderstorms under mostly cloudy skies with a low around 55 for your Friday evening. Showers and possibly a thunderstorm are happening on Saturday, and that is a 90% chance we're going to get that rainfall. High tops out at 75 for your Saturday, low around 50 degrees with a 90% chance also through the evening on Saturday night. And there you have it. That's a look at your forecast ahead. And now let's just check out what's going on in these roadways here. Looks like if you're getting down into the canyon, there's going to be a little bit of a backup there. It looks like there's an incident that happened on westbound I-80, and it has blocked the right shoulder. So if you're heading to Salt Lake, just be aware of that. It is causing a little bit of a backup there. And then it looks like, yep, just Kimball Junction, a little slow go on 224 still. And that, though, seems to be all that's really happening out there. No other incidents to report. So stay safe out there and keep your dial locked right here on KPCW Park City, your local community radio station that likes to play local artists as well. And here is one, the Aces, Always Get This Way.

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2: 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I'm Claire Wiley, about ready to head on out of here, but I just want to thank you for keeping your dial in your local community radio station. 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And we can't wait to be out there with you in the wild during the show. So we're going to have a live remote during Song Summit this Friday, and we are going to be at Library Field. So come by, say hi. I'd love to see you out there. So thanks for all your support. Thanks for listening in, and I'll catch you back here tomorrow. Then I'll see you live on Friday at the Park City Library. So you have the best August 26th. 2026, because remember, it is the only one we get, so let's make it a great one. I'll see you tomorrow. Here's a little Foals for you. This is called Exits.

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5: 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My name is Grateful Ted. I am going to be here with you for the next 3 hours playing the music. That's what we do in the nighttime. Stop with the turn down the news and turn up the music, that mountain town sound. And we got a lot of good stuff lined up for you tonight. Of course, if you want to play along and help program, feel free to text the DJ hotline at 435-655-8255. All right, first things first, we're going to check in with NPR Headline News, be back with a look at the weather, and then right to the music. So stick with us. We'll be right back.
6: Live from NPR News in Washington, I'm Ryland Barton. President Trump continues to press world leaders to join him in economically isolating Iran, but some U.S. allies in the Gulf aren't rushing to embrace what the president calls Operation Economic Outcast, as NPR's Aya Batraoui reports.
7: The United Arab Emirates joined Trump's pressure campaign, announcing last week it was cutting off all economic and trade ties with Iran. It was one of Iran's top global trade partners. For its part, Saudi Arabia's long-backed economic pressure over military escalation to deal with Iran. But Qatar, which shares a massive underwater gas reserve with Iran, is expressing reservations after the latest raft of U.S. sanctions. Although Qatar was hit hard by Iran during the war and hosted the largest number of U.S. troops in the region, it's calling for a return to negotiations, not further escalation. Meanwhile, the foreign minister of Oman visited Iran this week. The two countries, which border the Strait of Hormuz, say they're discussing a plan that could temporarily reopen the waterway to ships. Aya Batraoui, NPR News, Dubai.
6: The U.S. Army announced deals today that could give energy vendors up to $2.2 billion to construct, operate, and own nuclear microreactors on 5 military bases across the country. Derek Operly with member station WKMS reports.
8: The deals are a part of the Army's Janus program, aimed at using nuclear reactors to curb the country's reliance on commercial energy sources and shore up its electrical grid by providing more baseload power. The Army has struck deals with 5 private companies to build microreactors at Fort Campbell along the Kentucky-Tennessee border, Fort Benning in Georgia, Fort Drum in New York, Fort Bragg in North Carolina, and Fort Hood in Texas. The Janus program was announced last year, with 9 bases initially in the running for these nuclear developments. In line with a 2025 executive order from President Trump, the Army is looking to have one of these reactors online by September 2028. For NPR News, I'm Derek Operly in Paducah, Kentucky.
6: The number of cyclosporiasis food poisoning cases continues to rise. According to the CDC, more than 17,000 illnesses have been confirmed so far. NPR's Yuki Noguchi reports.
9: This year's spread of cyclospora, which causes diarrhea, dwarfs previous foodborne illness outbreaks from the boar's head listeria outbreak 2 years ago, or the jack-in-the-box E. coli outbreak in the early 1990s. Sandy Eskin is CEO of the advocacy group Stop Foodborne Illness.
10: It's off the charts.
0: I don't think we've ever had an outbreak with this many illnesses.
10: Experts say recent cuts across government to public health and food safety systems, as well as the consolidation of food production, have made it harder to anticipate and respond to outbreaks. Yuki Noguchi, NPR News.
6: Major U.S. stock indexes closed down slightly today. This is NPR News from Washington. U.S. health officials have approved a groundbreaking pancreatic cancer drug that offers a new approach to treating the deadly form of cancer. The first-of-a-kind pill from Revolution Medicines uses a new approach to block a protein that fuels tumor growth in the vast majority of pancreatic cancer cases. Patients taking the drug nearly doubled their survival time in a company study. Hundreds are missing and at least 160 people are dead after flooding in Nepal. As NPR's Julia Simon reports, scientists say glaciers in this region are more at risk because of human-caused global warming.
11: According to initial assessments, a giant chunk of ice snapped off a glacier and tumbled thousands of feet into a river valley below. A fast-moving mix of water, ice, and rock pulverized everything in its path. Thousands of people live in villages downstream from the glacier. Across the mountains of Nepal and Tibet, climate change is causing glaciers to melt at an alarming rate, and the danger is growing. Millions of people are at risk from these unstable glaciers as the Earth heats up. The main driver of climate change is humans burning planet-heating oil, gas, and coal. Julia Simon, NPR News.
6: Thousands have descended on a small Spanish town for the annual La Tomatina food fight. They're set to pelt each other with up to 165 tons of overripe tomatoes. The messy melee takes place of over an hour in Buñol, where buildings are covered with tarps. Held on the last Wednesday of August, La Tomatina began in 1945. The first rule is to squash tomatoes before throwing them. This is NPR News.
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5: Currently, looks like we're at 81 degrees right now, still in Park City, and looking at just a 20% chance of an isolated thunderstorm later tonight. Looks pretty clear out there now, but then again, we've said that before these last couple nights, and we get some middle-of-the-night storms, which, not complaining about it. Down to 57 tonight. Tomorrow, we are mostly sunny skies with a high of 87 and a chance of an afternoon shower. Low of 59 on Thursday night, and then on Friday, we're sunny, mostly sunny with a high of 83. And a 20% chance of showers. That goes to 50% Friday night and 90% Saturday. Interesting. Saturday has turned into a very rainy day. Saturday, 90% chance of showers. High of only 75 degrees. Saturday night, 90% chance of showers. And a low of 50. And then on Sunday, looks like showers likely Sunday too, with a high of 73. So storm coming in, changing the temperature. Looks like our temperatures are more in the 70s looking to next week, too. So good stuff. In the Heber Valley, you're currently at 83, getting down to 53 tonight with that slight chance of a thunderstorm. 93 tomorrow, 20% chance. And on Friday, you're at 90 as well with that 20% chance of a thunderstorm. And then Friday night, the showers move in. Saturday, 90% chance, high of 82. And that continues through Sunday. And this big change that's coming. Should be fun. Looking forward to it. A little bit fall-esque, let's call it, which is appropriate since Labor Day is approaching here, people. The official end of summer. All right. Well, let's do our best to get the good times going. Here's Wilco starting things off tonight.

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2: Started off there with Wilco, Shouldn't Be Ashamed. 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This activity will take place on Fridays through Sundays from 10 a.m. to 4 p.m., starting Labor Day and running through Sunday, October 11th. Grab your tickets. Head to UtahOlympicLegacy.org. And seems appropriate to be talking about that this week, a big loss. With Colin Hilton passing away earlier this week, and man, what a legacy he leaves behind, and what an impact he made on this community and on a lot of us who were lucky enough to call him a friend, and we're gonna miss him a lot, but maybe that Autumn Scenic Chairlift Ride will help us. Remember all that he did for our community here in Park City. So sending out some love to Colin's family, his boys, and of course, the many people that work with him at the Utah Olympic Legacy Foundation and the park and lots of other places here too. So we're going to miss you, Colin. Here's little Bob Dylan.

0: was Mo with Nebraska, and before that, 10,000 Maniacs with Hey Jack Kerouac. And started things off, Bob Dylan, Forever Young, all going out to Colin Hilton. We're going to miss you, Colin. Hope you stay forever young. The 10,000 Maniacs and Mo, tribute to Colin's Buffalo roots. That's where he grew up, and that's where both those bands, 10,000 Maniacs and Mo, originated from. We're going to miss you. Keep an eye on us down here. And looking at the lost and found, a couple found items from Sunday. Marin found a very large set of bar keys. Definitely seems like someone who works on Main Street. Found, I'm assuming on Main Street, but you can pick them up at Gallery Mar. If you're missing those, call them at 435-649-3001. Also found, Brenda found sunglasses in a case in the Huga Court. Not sure what that is, but we'll go with it. And so if you're missing those sunglasses in a case, you can call Brenda at 435-640-1150.
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4: 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Start things off, Not Fade Away. 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

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All right, well, let's get back to the music. So much good stuff we have to play here, including this is a Fresh Track Friday replay. I heard it. I like it. I think you will too, from a band called Magic City Hippies.

0: 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What if we light it up?
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2: 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And that last set of music started off with new music from Magic City Hippies and Snakes. And then we heard from Jesse Wells. It's still relatively new, but man, that's a great one. Won't You Come Out Tonight? I know Frank talked about this on Monday night, but got to see Jesse Wells down in Redbud Garden a few weeks ago, and boy, that was a show. If you get a chance to go see him, do it. Don't think twice. It's all right. And finally, we wrap things up there with the great Sturgill Simpson doing In Bloom. All right, it's that time again. We'll check in with NPR Headline News, be back with a look at the weather, and then more music.
3: Live from NPR News in Washington, I'm Ryland Barton. Social media giant Meta agreed to pay up to $18 billion to 47 states and Washington, D.C. to settle a child safety trial. Colorado Democratic Attorney General Phil Weiser was part of the bipartisan coalition of states, arguing that Meta knowingly designed its platforms to be addictive to children while hiding the harms they cause.
4: We're going to now put in effective age assurance and effective protections so that underage kids are not getting on the platform, and there's going to be an auditor who's going to oversee the conduct of the company, and we're going to hold them to account. We're going to make sure they follow these rules. This is going to be a game changer.
3: If approved by the court, Meta will make payments to states over 10 years and make significant changes to how its platforms operate so that they are safer for minors. In southern Arizona, tribal leaders say the federal government has deployed armed agents in a push to begin border wall construction on tribal property. From Arizona Public Media, Angela Gervasi reports.
5: The Trump administration is planning a 62-mile border wall across the Thonoatham Nation, something the tribe vehemently opposes. This week, Chairman Verlin Jose told reporters the tribe has escorted about half a dozen contractors off the reservation to stave off construction.
6: We will not let this destroy our sacred sites, our burial sites, our holy places.
5: Then on Tuesday, the tribe later announced that U.S. Customs and Border Protection sent about 20 armed and masked agents, along with a SWAT team, onto the nation to help conduct pre-construction activities. For NPR News, I'm Angela Gervasi in Ajo, Arizona.
3: A federal judge has refused to order Texas to extradite an ICE officer who's charged with shooting a man in Minneapolis. Christian Castro is charged in Minnesota with assault and falsely reporting a crime. Minnesota officials believe Castro could flee to Mexico. He's accused of shooting a man in the leg and of falsely accusing him and another man of attacking an ICE officer. The nation's top health official is urging people to get their shots after two people died in Pennsylvania this week after contracting measles. From member station WUSF, Carrie Sheridan reports Health Secretary Robert F. Kennedy Jr. is raising questions about the cases.
7: Kennedy stopped in Tampa to talk about making school lunch food healthier. At a press conference, he was asked about the first reported deadly measles cases in the U.S. this year in Pennsylvania.
8: Our advice is that people should get the measles vaccination. There are certain communities and certain religious communities that won't do that, and we want to take care of those kids as well.
7: Few details have emerged about the people who died in Lancaster County. Kennedy accused the Democratic governor, Josh Shapiro, of refusing to share information with federal health authorities. For NPR News, I'm Carrie Sheridan in Tampa.
3: Major U.S. stock indexes closed down slightly today after reports said inflation last month slightly worse than economists expected. It's NPR. Chicago's professional women's basketball team is testing a new approach to counter abuse that its players are receiving. The Sky has partnered with two organizations in the national security space that focus on terrorism and violent extremism. NPR's Odette Youssef reports.
9: WNBA's The Chicago Sky has contracted with Moonshot to monitor online threats and abuse against Sky players. The Sky has also partnered with PERIL, the Polarization and Extremism Research and Innovation Lab at American University. PERIL developed a campaign called Be the Sixth Player to help the public push back against misogyny. PERIL's Cynthia Miller Idris says misogyny is linked to numerous forms of public violence.
10: It's one of the biggest common denominators in gang violence, in stalking harassment of athletes, and in school shootings, terrorism, and targeted violence.
9: The increasingly popular WNBA has become a target of culture warriors seeking to inflame divisions over race, trans rights, and women's rights. Odette Youssef, NPR News.
11: On the day I went away,
3: Tim Curry has died. He was a beloved actor known for creating delectable characters for stage and screen, often eccentric villains. His most iconic role might have been Dr. Frankenfurter in the Rocky Horror Picture Show, still a cultural touchstone more than 50 years after its debut. Curry suffered a stroke in 2012 that put him in a wheelchair. He earned 3 Tony nominations and an Emmy nod in 1994. Tim Curry was 80 years old. This is NPR.
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2: And taking a look at the weather right now, Park City, we're looking at a temperature of 71 degrees outside. And by the way, if you're near outside, take a look. It is a beautiful sky out there, the way the sun's hitting the clouds right now. And there's still moisture up there in the clouds. Really pretty out. It getting down to 57. We have a 20% chance of rain showers or thunderstorms tonight. Tomorrow up to 87 degrees with sunny skies and then potential for scattered thunderstorms in the afternoon. Getting down to 59 Thursday night. Friday, 20% chance of afternoon thunderstorms, mostly sunny with a high 83. And then the change begins. Friday night, scattered showers, 50% chance. Saturday, 90% chance of showers. And that continues Saturday night. And then Sunday, it looks like showers likely with only a high of 73. So we're dropping pretty much 10 degrees from Friday to Saturday. And then it looks pretty unsettled as we peek into next week with thunderstorms and temperatures in the 70s. So fall-like in the Heber Valley. You're currently at 79, getting down to 53 tonight. 93 tomorrow with a chance of showers. 90 on Friday, slight chance of thunderstorms. And then that rain moves in Friday night. Saturday, your high of 82, 90% chance of rain on Saturday and 90% Saturday night. And showers likely on Sunday with a high of 80. So should be fun. Looking forward to it. And, yeah, man, tough week. Talked about losing Colin Hilton, local icon, but we lost a global icon yesterday with the passing of Dolly Parton. And so we'll pay a little tribute to her and play some of her music here with two great songs, both of which I think she wrote both these. But this first one, but you know I love you, supposedly is what she wants played at her funeral. So this one goes out to you, Dolly.

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2: Two from Dolly there. Jolene, which she wrote. And you know you're a fantastic songwriter when Jack White covers your music, as he did with Jolene. But you can't beat the original there that she did. And then before that, Dolly doing But You Know I Love You. And someone texted, no, she did not write that. Mike Settle did. And Mike Settle was a member of the First Edition with Kenny Rogers. And so it was Kenny Rogers who I think lead vocals on that song when it first came out way back in 1969. But Dolly did a version of it in 81 that went to the top of the country single charts, and great version of that song there. And we're going to miss that little lady. She was a ball of energy, that's for sure. And man, what a performer and what a voice. And I miss hearing her. You know, I think they're saying that on NPR. They're going to feature her tomorrow in some previous recorded interview. But I miss her PSAs for the library, which we used to play here at KPCW. Maybe we'll bring those back. All right. Enough of my yapping. Back to more music. Here's No Con.

0: Oh yeah, man, I love her and them. That's the band Waxahachie. Katie Crutchfield, of course, the singer-songwriter on that one, Much Ado About Nothing. And I think I heard recently she's pregnant, so might not be hearing from her in the next little bit, but I'm sure she'll continue to write and perform great music. Bob Marley before that with Roots Rock Reggae, and Noah Kahan started things off with Doors. And just about 8:30, time to look at the lost and found. A couple items. Let's see. From Sunday, Drew lost a dark gray bifold wallet. Toomey brand, contains ID, credit cards, and cash. Lost on the bike path between the Pendry and Park City's Main Street. That could be anywhere, but let's help Drew find it. And if you have seen it, please call Drew, 516-996-9589. And then on Monday, Catherine found a young skinny orange kitten, likely female, about 4 months old, very friendly with people and vocal. Sounds like a winner. Found it in Bear Hollow Village. So if you're missing that cute little cat, orange kitty, please call Catherine, 516-306-0350.
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0: Well, of course, the Park City Song Summit is this weekend. Lots of fun activities going on. You go to their website and check it out. A lot of it for free on the library field there. And then, of course, some great shows at the Marquee, and some big performers, including these two coming up. Starting off with Nikki Bloom, and then we'll hear from Jim James and My Morning Jacket.

0: and you.
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4: Nikki Bloom playing this weekend at the Park City Music Fest. She started things off there with Love Despair, and then we heard from My Morning Jacket with Gideon, and Jim James, of course, leader of My Morning Jacket, will be here as part of the Park City Song Summit. And finally, the Avett Brothers there with I and Love and You. And as someone who lived in Brooklyn for a few years, that song is near and dear to my heart. All right. Tomorrow, Cool Science Radio at 9 a.m. with Lynn Ware Peak and Scott Greenberg. And they speak with internet sensation Kapa Na Pot, a self-proclaimed space nerd whose book, Spaced Out, A Casual Approach to the Cosmos, brings complicated space-related topics down to Earth in a fun and slightly irreverent style. Sounds like Neil deGrasse Tyson. Similar thing going on there. Then they explore the science of pain with Dr. Michael Hildebrand, a professor in the Department of Neuroscience at Carleton University, whose research focuses on the molecular switches inside your spinal cord that decides how much pain actually gets through to your brain. I'm going to tune in for that as someone who has back pain. Maybe it's just all in my brain. Check it out tomorrow, 9 a.m., Cool Science Radio. All right, we got a set of music here. It is getting to the end of summertime. I know that's sad. And but, you know, we still got a few more weeks. Let's enjoy it. So here's my final summer set of the year, starting things off with the great late John Prine.

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The kids say last night she was just like a star in one of them cheap little seaside bars. And I saw her parked with lover boy out on the Kokomo. Did you hear the cops finally busted Madame Marie for telling fortunes better?

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0: It is 8 o'clock, and you are tuned in to KPCW Park City, 91.7, 88.1 FM in Summit County, 91.9 FM in Wasatch County. And listen to a little Charlie Parker right now with Summertime. Before that, Summertime Thing, Chuck Prophet. And before that, we heard from The Boss doing Sandy. And started things off with John Prine in Summer's End. That's my last summer set. Well, who knows? I'm back on the air next week, so maybe we'll pull out a few more summer songs. Last hour here, let's check in one more time with NPR Headline News and one more look at the weather. Stick with us.
1: Live from NPR News in Washington, I'm Dan Ronan. The tech company Meta is settling with a group of states that sued it, alleging that it designed its social media platforms to be addictive to kids and lied to the public about the harms they faced on those platforms. NPR's John Rudich reports.
2: According to the proposed settlement, the owner of Facebook and Instagram would pay up to $17 billion to the states over the coming 10 years. The money would be used for things like after-school programs, public health advertising, and youth mental health programs. Meta also agreed to change features on its platforms to make them safer for minors. The changes include a two-hour time limit and a nighttime block for kids under 18. Minors also won't see how many likes they get and won't be able to use certain beauty filters, and Meta will take on an independent auditor. The settlement is subject to the approval of the judge in the case, but if it moves forward, it could change the landscape around a wave of lawsuits against social media companies. John Ruwich, NPR News.
1: The Republican Party is out with a schedule for a two-day midterm convention it's holding next month in Dallas. As NPR's Tamara Keith reports, a lot of the focus is on President Trump.
3: Midterm conventions aren't really a thing in modern American politics, but the Republican Party is trying something a little unconventional to excite its voters in a year when the president and his policies are deeply unpopular. RNC Chairman Joe Gruters has taken to calling it a Trumpapalooza. In the schedule of events released this week, Trump takes center stage. He will be there both nights with a speaking role to close things out. Vice President J.D. Vance will take the primetime slot the first night, and there will also be numerous presentations driving home the GOP midterm message about tax cuts, public safety, and immigration enforcement. Tamara Keith, NPR News.
1: The record for the number of cyclosporine food poisoning cases has risen even higher. According to the CDC, more than 17,000 illnesses have been confirmed so far. NPR's Yuki Noguchi reports.
4: This year's spread of cyclospora, which causes diarrhea, dwarfs previous foodborne illness outbreaks from the boar's head listeria outbreak 2 years ago or the jack-in-the-box E. coli outbreak in the early 1990s. Sandy Eskin is CEO of the advocacy group Stop Foodborne Illness.
5: It's off the charts. I don't think we've ever had an outbreak with this many illnesses.
4: Experts say recent cuts across government to public health and food safety systems, as well as the consolidation of food production, have made it harder to anticipate and respond to outbreaks. Yuki Noguchi, NPR News.
1: AAA says the price of gasoline moved up to $4.10 a gallon nationally. Gas is 92 cents a gallon more expensive than a year ago. This is NPR. Flash flooding along the border between China and Nepal has left an estimated 160 people dead and hundreds of others are missing. Experts say an avalanche from a glacier is the likely cause in the warming Himalaya mountain region. The U.S. Geological Survey first reported the incident as an earthquake, but later said the 5.2 event was actually a landslide. Drone video shows roads destroyed and buildings buried in mud. Many of those who are dead and feared missing were on a pilgrimage to a sacred site in that region. A familiar face from the Harry Potter films will be joining the Broadway cast of Harry Potter and the Cursed Child next year. Jeff London says that Rupert Grint, who played Ron Weasley in the films, will play the same character as an adult in the show.
6: Rupert Grint was only 11 when he was cast as one of Harry Potter's best friends in the movie series.
7: I'm Ron, by the way. Ron Weasley. I'm Harry, Harry Potter.
6: Grint will be joining the Broadway cast on February 2nd for a 17-week run. He's coming on the heels of Tom Felton, who played Draco Malfoy in the movies and played his adult counterpart in the play, which is a sequel to the original books. Felton's presence boosted the box office. Producers hope Grint will do the same. For NPR News, I'm Jeff London in New York.
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0: 69 degrees currently outside the Park City studios. It looks like our chance of rain has dissipated completely for tonight. Tomorrow will be sunny with a high of 87 and a 30% chance of an afternoon thunderstorm. And then on Friday, we're at 83 with a 20% chance. And then things start to change Friday night. Scattered showers Friday night with a low of 55. 90% chance of showers on Saturday. With a high of 75, and that continues Saturday night. And then on Sunday, also showers likely with a high of 73. And that pattern seems to continue with temperatures in the 70s, at least through Wednesday of next week. In the Heber Valley, currently 74, and you're down to 53 tonight. 93 with a 20% chance of showers tomorrow. 90 on Friday with a 20% chance. And then you're looking at the rain coming in too. And a high of 82 on Saturday, 80 on Sunday, and with rain likely both those days and continuing into early next week. Yeah, good stuff. Indeed, as is this from Marty and the Boys in Mud Puddle. Here you go with Stranded in Montana.

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3: So much good music here over the next week. Want to make sure you are up to date on everything. Great stuff. Tomorrow night, actually, the jam band Lettuce is down at the Commonwealth Room. Then you have Rick Springfield, of course, playing here at the Canyons, part of the Concert on the Slopes. And then, of course, we have the Park City Song Summit at the Marquee featuring Sierra Hall and Steve Poles tomorrow night. And Steve was on the radio today and did a great job in that interview. And then tomorrow night we have at the Song Summit Marquee, we have Eric Krasno and Nikki Bloom, along with others. You have the Pure Prairie League in town at the Egyptian Theater for three nights. You have Iko playing at the Song Summit on Saturday, and Dumpsta Funk. And then, of course, Saturday night, Goose is playing down in Salt Lake City. And what else do we have? A Sunday night, you have Styx and Chicago playing at the Utah First Credit Union Amphitheater. You have the Red Clay Strays at the Maverick Center on Wednesday the 2nd. That will be a great show. Would love to go see those guys. And then wrapping things up next Friday, Jack Johnson playing at the Utah First Credit Union Amphitheater. So lots and lots of good music. Go out and check it out.

And we're going to check out a little bit more music from our friend Dolly Parton, who she did so many great versions of songs that you could never imagine being done by someone like her with her voice. And here's a great example of that. Enjoy.

0: Oh man, that is good stuff there from Charles Bradley doing Changes. And of course, Changes, that song originally done by Ozzy Osbourne and Black Sabbath, but Charles Bradley with a completely different take on it there. Very soulful. And before that, Dolly Parton doing an incredible rendition of Stairway to Heaven. And hey, we got good news on the Lost and Found. Heather reported that Leia, the orange tabby female long-haired cat, is home. And so that is great news there. Don't have to worry about that one. Also still, are we still looking for a young... we still have, and I think this is a different cat, right? I think so. I don't know. Maybe that's it. No, different cat. I think it's different. Catherine, who found the young, skinny, orange kitten, likely female, about 4 months old, very friendly with people and vocal. And this was Bear Hollow Village. The other one was Silver Creek Village. So I think we're still missing Catherine here. We're still missing, or she still has this skinny orange kitten. So if you're missing a kitten, please call Catherine at 516-306-0350.
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0: 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Recreation, Arts, and Parks Cultural Grant supports organizations that enrich the overall quality of life for residents throughout the county.
1: And the last set of music started off with Derek and the Dominoes. Why does love got to be so sad? We heard from Courtney Barnett. She's getting a little help from Katie Crutchfeld there from Waxahachie, Sight Unseen. And finally, that was James McMurtry, These Things I've Come to Know. And that was a fun show. Got to go see James McMurtry a couple weeks ago down at the State Room. And, man, it was super fun show. And that's a wrap on this show. Thanks so much for listening. I appreciate the texts. Let me say a few words about my friend Colin Hilton, who is no longer with us, but will be with us in spirit for a long time, and certainly huge legacy he has built here in Park City. And with the Olympics coming up in 34, he's played a huge role, and he will be remembered and missed. And Dolly Parton. Luckily, she got to live a fuller life. But man, what a shining star she was in so many ways. So, peace to both of them and their next journey. So we'll finish up here with three songs. I don't know if they're really connected, but they're beauties. Maybe a little bit sad, which is how I'm feeling right now. And so we'll take you out with Warren Zevon, Emmylou Harris, and Steve Earle. Thanks for listening, everybody. Have a great night, and go out and see some of this fantastic live music that's in town over the next week.

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1: It's 5:42. Coming up on KPCW's Local News Hour with Connor Thomas at 8 o'clock, Summit County Councilmember Tanya Hansen recaps Wednesday's meeting, including a new open space purchase in Oakley. Then Park City School District Superintendent Lindsay Huntsman and Board President Meredith Reed have an update from this week's board meeting and the first week of the school year. An Arts Council of Park City and Summit County Executive Director Jocelyn Scudder previews Friday's gallery stroll and local artists at Song Summit. After that, stay tuned for Cool Signs Radio at 9 o'clock. 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
6: Good morning, I'm Steve Inskeep. We assume this was a coincidence. The same week that Dolly Parton died at 80, a weather system developed in the Atlantic, and if it grows strong enough, it would be called Tropical Storm Dolly. The name Dolly is next up on the World Meteorological Organization's list of storm names, which repeat every 6 years. Dolly Parton said, if you want the rainbow, you gotta put up with the rain. She was a force of nature. It's Morning Edition.
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6: 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I'm Steve Inskeep.
8: And I'm Martinez. For decades, the remedy for people who believe their rights were violated by state or local law enforcement was the courts. Now, even if a police officer isn't charged with a crime, federal law allows you to sue in federal court. Now, after raids, arrests, and detentions by federal immigration officers, there's a reversal taking place. It's the states that are looking to hold the feds accountable. Kelly McEvers reports.
9: On January 22, 2026, Juan Sebastian Carvajal Munoz was driving to work in downtown Portland, Maine. He's a civil engineer here on a work visa. Maine was a few days into the so-called Catch of the Day operation, where federal agents targeted, quote, the worst of the worst criminal illegal aliens. That day, an unmarked SUV cut Carvajal Munoz off. He says agents surrounded his car. Carvajal Munoz showed his ID and reached for his phone to record what was happening. Then he says agents smashed the car window with a crowbar, pointed a taser at him, put him in the SUV, and eventually took him to an ICE detention facility in Massachusetts.
10: And he continued to be detained for the next 16 hours.
9: This is Carol Garvin, Carvajal Munoz's attorney at the ACLU of Maine.
10: At one point, they asked him again who he was, and then it became clear that they knew that he shouldn't be detained.
9: Because, she says, agents apparently realized he was a legal resident. So Carvajal Munoz was released. He had to take a cab to a bus back to Maine. Up until recently, there weren't many ways people like Carvajal Munoz could get relief. The U.S. Supreme Court has strictly limited options for people to take legal action against federal agents. In January, the Department of Homeland Security posted this video on social media of White House Deputy Chief of Staff Stephen Miller.
0: To all ICE officers, you have federal immunity in the conduct of your duties. And no one, no city official, no state official, no illegal alien, no leftist agitator or domestic insurrectionist can prevent you from fulfilling your legal obligations and duties.
9: But a growing number of states say that's just not true. In Maine and California, lawyers are bringing civil cases against federal agents using old laws already on the books, like in the case of Carbajal Munoz, who's suing for unlawful detention and use of force and racial profiling. The Department of Homeland Security said in an email that allegations of racial profiling are, quote, disgusting, reckless, and categorically false. In seven other states, new laws have recently been passed that would allow people to sue federal agents. Illinois, Vermont, New York, Connecticut, Maryland, Rhode Island, and Massachusetts. Jaba Tsitsuashvili is a lawyer with the Institute for Justice.
11: I think people have been kind of hungry for accountability, right? And they've been trying to figure out where to turn. And states are stepping in and saying, well, look, the federal government is violating people's rights. And so we're going to allow them to seek accountability in our state courts.
9: Whether this will be successful, Tsitsuashvili says the new state laws haven't been tested yet, though they do appear to have, quote, tremendous teeth. The Trump administration is already challenging two of them. For NPR News, I'm Kelly McEvers in Los Angeles.

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1: It's 5:49 a.m. Good morning. I'm Connor Thomas with your local news. Utah Governor Spencer Cox warned Summit and Wasatch counties they could lose state funding because of their opposition to developer-led towns. KPCW's Grace Dorfler reports local leaders are meeting with the governor to try to ease tensions this week.
2: Utah's 2024 preliminary municipality law enables landowners to create towns in mostly undeveloped areas. This year saw four applications across Summit and Wasatch counties. After leaders from the two counties discussed asking the state to repeal the law, Utah Governor Spencer Cox sent his housing advisor to Heber to deliver a warning.
3: Your funding as a county is now at risk, meaning none.
2: That's Steve Waldrip speaking at a Heber City Council meeting August 18th. In response to the governor's message, Wasatch County leaders will meet Friday with Cox's office to seek a resolution to the conflict. Councilmember Eric Rowland says the conflict stems from a miscommunication and the counties aren't breaking any laws.
4: Realign those misconceptions and go, hey, where did that come from? That was not what we were saying at all. This is what we're trying to accomplish, and let's try and come up with a solution together.
2: The pilot program allows two preliminary municipalities to proceed each year. And for 2026, the Lieutenant Governor's Office accepted two applications from Wasatch County. Grace Dorfler, KPCW News.
1: Utah and other states have reached a landmark $12.2 billion settlement with social media company Meta. If approved, Wednesday's agreement will force sweeping changes to how Instagram and Facebook are built for children and teens. Utah could receive $212 million over the next 10 years from that settlement. Next is Marketplace.
0: It's Morning Edition from NPR News. I'm A. Martinez.
5: And I'm Steve Inskeep. The nation's main nuclear watchdog is preparing to abandon a decades-old radiation safety rule as part of President Trump's changes to nuclear oversight. NPR's Jeff Brumfield reports.
6: The Nuclear Regulatory Commission does a lot of things, but big picture, it really only has one job: to keep people safe from radiation.
7: At high radiation doses, nobody's really arguing radiation causes cancer.
6: David Brenner directs the Center for Radiological Research at Columbia University. High doses of radiation damage DNA and can cause mutations that lead to cancer. But when the dose is low, it's much harder to determine risk.
7: As you go down in dose, what you're looking for is a very small increase in cancer risk over a very large background.
6: Around 40% of people develop cancer over their lifetime.
7: That's what makes it really, really hard.
6: For the past 50 years or so, the Nuclear Regulatory Commission has dealt with this uncertainty by requiring that radiation exposure be kept as low as possible. The principle is called as low as reasonably achievable, or ALARA for short. But now NRC's chairman Ho Ni says that ALARA is no longer working. Speaking on the Federal News Network this week, Ni drew a comparison to speed limits. A road speed limit might be 55 miles per hour, but
8: imagine if there was another rule that says you have to drive as slow as reasonably achievable to be safer. Well, what does that mean? 50, 45, 25 miles per hour?
6: That uncertainty would make it hard for drivers. And similarly, ALARA is making it hard for reactor designers, Ni argued. He said getting rid of it is part of a sweeping overhaul of many NRC rules.
8: The reason we're taking these regulatory reforms is because there's an urgent demand for more electricity in the United States due to artificial intelligence, data centers, and industrial growth.
6: Removing ALARA will especially help the design of new, smaller reactors that could power some of these applications, he said. Emily Caffrey is a health physicist at the University of Alabama at Birmingham. She agrees that it was probably time to say goodbye to ALARA.
9: Keeping doses as low as reasonably achievable was a fair idea. But the reality is what that has become has been driving doses to zero.
6: Like a speed limit, Caffrey says there should be a set level of radiation exposure that everyone agrees on.
9: You should have a number because reasonable is too loosey-goosey.
6: But Edwin Lyman with the Union of Concerned Scientists says that ALARA should stay. It may be imperfect, but its net effect has been to reduce radiation exposure to very low levels.
10: Removing it would remove that incentive for these companies to continue to maintain the practices that have protected their workers and the public.
6: The harms of low-dose radiation exposure are difficult to see, but Lyman says NRC's own models suggest those harms exist. In his opinion, the revised rule ignores that risk.
10: It's trying to devalue and de-emphasize the harm of ionizing radiation exposure.
6: The NRC says the new rule could come into effect early next year. Jeff Brumfield, NPR News.
0: Tonight, the minor league baseball team Louisville Bats will wear jerseys that honor the Louisville Blackcaps, a team from the 1930s. It's part of an initiative called the Nine that celebrates stories of the Negro Leagues. Here's Giselle Roden with Louisville Public Media.
11: At Slugger Field, the Louisville Bats are gearing up for their series against the Gwinnett Stripe.

0: 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I'm A. Martinez.
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0: 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The top stories of the day will always be right there for you. Good morning. Meta agreed to cut a check to settle a lawsuit. Several states said Facebook and Instagram were harmful to kids. How, if at all, will the company change its business? It's Morning Edition from NPR News. The people missing after floods in Nepal include 65 Americans. I'm E. Martinez.
1: And I'm Steve Inskeep. The collapse of a glacier led to flooding in both Nepal and Tibet. We hear why such events may become normal. Also, a new drug gives pancreatic cancer patients hope of surviving longer. Utah advertises nuclear power on billboards. And we place a call to Dollywood to learn more about the philanthropy of Dolly Parton. It's Thursday, August 27th. The fashion designer Tom Ford is 65 years old today. The news is next.
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0: The Rocky Horror Picture Show went on to be a global cult phenomenon, infamous for rowdy and raunchy audience participation. A stroke in 2012 ended Curry's stage and screen career, but he continued to work as a prolific voice actor. Alice Wolfley, NPR News.
1: SpaceX plans to build what it says will be the world's largest spaceport in southern Louisiana. The company says it will invest $100 billion in the launch complex. The facility will be designed to support thousands of Starship launches a year and will include its own power and fuel production. SpaceX expects the project to create about 3,000 direct jobs over the next decade. Construction is expected to begin next year on the 125,000-acre site along Louisiana's Gulf Coast. I'm Windsor Johnston, and you're listening to NPR News from Washington.
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0: Good morning. It's 6:49. I'm KPCW's Grace Dorfler with your local news headlines. The state says the cost of fighting the Rocky Canyon fire is more than $6 million. KPCW's Connor Thomas reports the North Summit Fire District expects to be reimbursed for its efforts.
1: As of August 22nd, the 16,500-acre Rocky Canyon fire west of Hennifer had cost $6.2 million. That's according to the Northern Utah Type 3 Incident Management Team's spokesperson, Sierra Hellstrom. The cash-strapped North Summit Fire District won't need to pitch in for that. Battalion Chief Tyler Rouser says North Summit Fire will be reimbursed for costs related to the fire.
2: Started on state ground, so it is a state fire. The state has full responsibility for this fire, everything from managing it and financially and all that.
1: The human-caused Rocky Canyon fire was first reported August 7th on the north side of State Route 66 in Morgan County. Initial growth was slow, but 2 days later it made a six-mile run east and jumped State Route 65. The fire forced the evacuation of more than 500 people in and around Hennifer, plus thousands of livestock. As the fire dies down, local firefighters will take over monitoring and oversight. That will fall to Morgan County since the fire started on that side of the county line. Rouser says North Summit Fire helped protect specific homes rather than fighting the fire itself. The fire was 96% contained as of August 22nd. The state expects full containment might not happen for days or weeks. Connor Thomas, KPCW News.
0: Six Utah-based drag queens will take the stage at a backyard in Daniel Friday and Saturday nights to raise money for survivors of sexual abuse. Last year's show raised $13,500 for three charities. Next up is the Marketplace Morning Report.
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3: From Marketplace in Washington, I'm Kimberly Adams. Artificial intelligence is already shifting how many of us live and work, and if the tech titans of our era have their way, we're just getting going on a path of massive economic transition. We've been hearing from experts all week about how America's system of taxation may need an overhaul if AI takes over an increasing number of human jobs. If people lose jobs, they don't earn wages. If they don't earn wages, they don't pay taxes on wages. And our tax system is based on taxing human labor. In response, some experts say we have to get creative. But some ideas can be too creative, as Marketplace's Future Effects correspondent David Brancaccio reports.
5: Here's an idea out of the Windy City to raise money when tax revenue crashes. During the Great Recession of 2008, Chicago decided to milk its parking meters.
6: And so the idea that $20 million annual revenue from meters could be turned into all of a sudden more than $1 billion struck many people as almost an act of financial alchemy.
5: Henry Grabar is author of Paved Paradise, How Parking Explains the World. In late 2008, when the financial world was unraveling, Chicago opted to sell its parking meter rights to a consortium of investors put together by Wall Street, called Chicago Parking Meters, LLC. It was a deal to last 75 years.
6: Money now is very attractive and politically is more popular than money later.
5: Popular until the new private owners did just what you'd think. They jacked up the rates for parking in Chicago.
6: Parking is something that people dealt with every day. I think that's one of the reasons that this immediately hit a nerve.
5: 18 years on, and Chicago is having trouble buying the meters back. If now's the time to rethink our tax system for the AI era, the parking gambit reminds us to watch out for unintended consequences. Chicago tried turning something public into something private. Some Silicon Valley luminaries are now interested in a strategy that goes the other way, making private assets public. It's about the government getting a bunch of AI companies' stock to build a potentially huge public investment fund. If AI profits shoot up, the fund would generate piles of money. Here's noted venture capitalist Vinod Khosla at last year's TechCrunch Disrupt conference saying an AI sovereign wealth fund might be just the ticket.
7: I'll get critique for this idea, but sharing the wealth of AI is a really really big need to level the benefits to everybody, but we won't need to do it in 15 years, but we do have to take care of those people.
5: 69% of U.S. workers support this idea of putting half the stock of AI firms into a fund to benefit society, according to the research firm Verisight. Senator Bernie Sanders likes this as well. President Trump has spoken of AI giving back. Quote, if we do that, the public will become very rich. Tech companies may be worried about how to pay to help people navigate AI disruption, but there may be other motives. Nobel laureate and Columbia economist Joseph Stiglitz is skeptical of this approach.
8: Once the government is the partial owner of AI, their pressure will be on not to regulate. They'll say, oh, regulation will take away our profits. And so they're trying to get the government into the mindset of an owner.
5: Critics say that's what they're seeing with Norway's massive sovereign wealth fund built out of its oil and gas profits. Despite Norway's green talk, an analysis by an environmental group finds Norway is still into fossil fuel exploration. Some experts I spoke with propose a more straightforward approach if robots eat our taxes. Instead of a government fund full of AI stock, why not instead redouble efforts to tax corporate profits, any profit?

0: There will also be numerous presentations driving home the GOP midterm message about tax cuts, public safety, and immigration enforcement. Tamara Keith, NPR News.
1: Tech giant Meta will soon put new limits on how kids use Instagram and Facebook as part of its $17 billion settlement with a coalition of states. Users under 18 will face a two-hour daily limit with mandatory breaks during long stretches of scrolling. The platforms will disable visible like counts and restrict some beauty filters for younger users. Colorado Attorney General Phil Weiser, who argued for the plaintiff, says Meta will also have to do more to verify users' ages.
2: Kids under 13, they're not allowed to join Instagram or be marketed to without parents consenting. And if kids are currently wanting to be on Instagram, it's been really easy because you put in your actual birthday and they say you can't join. So then people get the memo. They put in a different day and they join. There's been a lot of ways in which Instagram has been well aware this is happening and kids under 13 are on the platform. That's going to stop.
1: The settlement will also include independent audits to measure whether the new safeguards are working. The U.S.-Israeli war on Iran is hitting economies across the Gulf, including Dubai, where tourism and air travel have fallen sharply. NPR's Aya Batraoui reports.
3: Dubai International Airport, the world's busiest last year for international transits, says it recorded a more than 30% drop in passenger numbers in the second quarter of 2026 compared to the same period last year. Travel and tourism are key pillars of Dubai's economy and seen as a bellwether for the Emirates' financial health. Its international airport says cargo volume also fell by a third between April and June. Hotels across the United Arab Emirates were largely void of tourists during several months of the war as Iran fired some 2,700 drones and missiles at the country, sparking fires at Dubai Airport and grounding flights. But Dubai says passenger numbers have steadily picked up from around 3.5 million in April to 5 million in June. Aya Batraoui, NPR News, Dubai.
1: This is NPR News. A military judge has set a June 2028 trial date for Khalid Sheikh Mohammed and three other men accused of plotting the September 11th terrorist attacks. The long-delayed case at Guantanamo Bay has been tied up for years over evidence, interrogations, and proposed plea deals. The four defendants could face the death penalty if convicted. Experts are divided over a Trump administration plan to roll back a key radiation safety guideline. NPR's Jeff Brumfiel has more.
4: U.S. regulators require industry to keep radiation exposure, quote, as low as reasonably achievable. But now they want to do away with that wording. Emily Caffrey, a health physicist at the University of Alabama, Birmingham, says it makes sense.
5: Reasonable is too loosey-goosey. How do I regulate reasonable? What I think is reasonable is not what my regulator thinks is reasonable.
4: Instead, regulators will use a set dose limit. But Edwin Lyman with the Union of Concerned Scientists warns without a mandate to lower radiation exposure as much as possible,
6: radiation workers and members of the public could be exposed to higher doses of radiation.
4: The Trump administration has called for the change as part of a push to increase nuclear output for data centers and AI. Jeff Brumfiel, NPR News.
1: General Mills says it's removed artificial colors from all of its U.S. cereals, including Lucky Charms and Trix. The company is replacing them with colors from sources including fruits, vegetables, and spices. General Mills says it plans to remove synthetic colors from the rest of its U.S. retail products by the end of next year. This is NPR.
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8: It's 7:06. Coming up on KPCW's Local News Hour with Connor Thomas at 8 o'clock, Summit County Councilmember Tanya Hansen recaps Wednesday's meeting, including a new open space purchase in Oakley. Then Park City School District Superintendent Lindsay Huntsman and Board President Meredith Reed have an update from this week's board meeting and the first week of the school year. An Arts Council of Park City and Summit County Executive Director Jocelyn Scudder previews Friday's gallery stroll and local artists at Song Summit. After that, stay tuned for Cool Signs Radio at 9 o'clock. Actor, producer, writer, and self-proclaimed space nerd Kalpana Pat brings complicated space-related topics down to earth in a fun and slightly irreverent style in her book, Spaced Out, A Casual Approach to the Cosmos. 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
10: It's Morning Edition from NPR News. I'm Amy Martinez in Los Angeles, California.
11: And I'm Steve Inskeep in Washington, D.C. Republicans facing re-election fights this fall are in the position they often face.
10: They would like to appeal to voters, but are chained to a president who does what he wants. Now, so far this week, President Trump has clashed with Iran, China, Canada, and even some members of his own party, fights that emphasize inflation and war.
11: NPR White House correspondent Deepa Shivaram is covering all of this. Good morning.
12: Good morning, Steve.
11: Okay, so what is the president trying to achieve on some of these issues that A just mentioned?
12: Yeah, well, let's look at Iran, for example. This war is about to hit 6 months, right? And it was a conflict that when Trump started, said it would last about 6 weeks. Mm-hmm. This war continues to be unpopular among voters. It's weakened the economy. And Trump's threats against Iran haven't worked. There's no deal. There's no end in sight to this war. And this has led to a different approach the administration is trying to take, where Trump is now threatening sanctions against Iran and other countries that do business with Iran, which includes China. Trump's under a lot of pressure to end this war, and he's running out of time before the midterms. But what's unclear is how these sanction threats might get applied and how seriously countries like China take them in the next couple of months. And then, you know, you also mentioned Canada. There's a tariff fight going on with Canada this week. A curious move from Trump when high prices are already top of mind for voters this year. Trump's tariff tactics aren't new, but it's reignited tensions with an ally, and it's likely to increase prices even more for Americans.
11: Okay, so then relate all of that to the midterm elections, which are coming in November, and early voting is not so far away, really.
12: You're right. So with the tariffs on Canada, that led to some Republicans who are running in some really tight elections, like Senator Susan Collins in Maine, to distance herself from Trump, say that these tariffs are a mistake. And Trump recently also announced that the U.S., this is a different move, would import more beef from abroad. That was an effort to try and lower the cost of beef, which has increased in part because of the war. And the White House is trying to say that this decision is a big win, but it got immediate pushback from Republicans senators in states like Montana and Wyoming, saying that beef imports would hurt American farmers, many of whom support the president.
11: Are there other moves by the president recently that seem politically awkward?
12: Yeah, it's a good way of phrasing it. I think a good example of this is on AI data centers. This is something that has just blown up in the last few weeks. It's become a huge issue in the midterms. There are candidates now proposing moratoriums, attacking their opponents for being too soft on data centers, just trying to put forward a stance that matches this public backlash. It's come up in races in Wisconsin, Ohio, Texas. But the president is taking a different approach than a lot of members of his own party. He's saying that he wants the U.S. to win the AI war against China. That's long been his stance. And he recently said that he thinks every town should have a data center because he says that it brings in jobs and tax benefits. But that puts him at odds, Steve, with the 7 out of 10 Americans who are opposed to a data center getting built in their area, according to Gallup.
11: Okay, so is the president responding at all to this feedback?
12: You know, when Trump's on the road in front of voters, he usually falls back on his favorite campaign lines. He attacks Democrats, say that they're bringing back communism. When it comes to lowering costs, Trump just points to how he lowered the price of eggs, which happened a year and a half ago. And when he says that the war with Iran, when it does end, he says the oil prices will come down. But he's been telling that to voters for months. So lately, he's just been talking about what he really wants to talk about. And that's largely his construction projects at the White House. That's one example. He's done just one event in front of cameras this week where he talked about education and then invited guests to go on a tour of the South Lawn where he's building a new helipad.
11: NPR's Deepa Shivaram, thanks for the details. Appreciate it.
12: Thank you.
10: Okay, let's analyze some of President Trump's battles with someone who recently spent time inside his inner circle. Chris Whipple is an author and contributing writer to Vanity Fair. His profile of Trump's chief of staff, Susie Wiles, based on 11 interviews, made waves back in December. He quoted her saying that President Trump, who does not drink, has a, quote, alcoholic's personality. Chris, so what stands out to you with among some of the things we just heard in our report about some of the battles that Trump is going on between penalizing Canada with 50% tariffs to threatening to bomb Oman?
13: Well, I think there are plenty of caveats to be made here. People have been predicting resistance, rebellion against Trump for 10 years now. But I think we're seeing some significant resistance. You know, most dramatically in Mark Carney's refusal to be bullied on tariffs. And, of course, Iran's complete unwillingness to end the war on the president's terms. I think this is what happens when you're dead in the water, as I think Trump is, drifting, as it were, toward the waterfall of the midterms. You know, by every indication, they will not go well.
10: So I'm wondering, then, is the Trump influence era either winding down or close to winding down? I think of a Kentucky congressional candidate, GOP candidate, Ralph Alvarado. His website has removed pro-Trump messages. He had a picture of them together. He removed that. Things like America First Fighter that he had on his website now says independent leadership. So is the Trump name no longer something that candidates can bank on?
13: Well, no, I think that's absolutely true. I think that the Trump brand and Trump's policies, I mean, just look at his plummeting approval rating, are really poison in these midterms. And as you know, the midterms are always a referendum on the sitting president. And look, as his power ebbs, I think Trump has fewer tools he can use to reward friends and punish enemies, and people are starting to see that. You know, he's dedicated to retribution against his opponents, but as we've seen with James Comey and Letitia James and the Olympian medalist who supposedly ripped up the title pool, you know, the retribution is mostly bluster. Everybody knows he's headed toward that shellacking, as Barack Obama once called it, and that may look like a walk in the park.
10: For any president, though, wouldn't this always just be a matter of time? There eventually comes a time where they're not going to be around in the White House anymore, so their influence naturally would wane, wouldn't it?
13: Well, yeah, except in this case, it's really supercharged, turbocharged by Trump's refusal to face reality. You know, every West Wing is a bubble with like-minded acolytes who agree with each other, but Trump's is exponentially more so. I mean, Natalie Harp is just the most extreme example of this kind of cult-like devotion of his advisors. And the result is not only that no one will tell him hard truths, but also there's a kind of bending of reality. I mean, a wishful thinking among his aides. One example, you know, Trump, I think, has no intention of getting anything done with Hakeem Jeffries after the midterms. And yet there's Jared Kushner meeting with him, thinking that somehow they might work together. It's delusional. And it reminds me of how Susie Wiles and my conversations with her for Vanity Fair told me that she had a deal with Trump, that the retribution would end after 90 days. And of course, it was a fantasy.
10: So I'm going to push back a little bit on this and say, okay, so what if someone says the Supreme Court letting Trump continue construction of the ballroom, or Todd Blanche being eventually voted into to be the attorney general by Republicans who were pushing back at first? Isn't that signs that Trump's influence actually still has a little bit of juice left in it?
13: Oh, of course it does. Yeah, no, it would be a huge mistake to count Trump out at this point. He's still got the Republican Congress is in lockstep still, as you pointed out. But look, we're headed for really troubled waters here. This may just be a splintering of the facade and not a full blown resistance to Trump. But he's headed for real trouble beyond the midterms. Hakeem Jeffries has said that no one in what he calls the Trump cartel gets a pass. Democratic control of the House will mean investigations and subpoenas. And what happens then? Does the Trump White House ignore them? You know, I think we're headed for real trouble. It's going to be a wild ride for the next 2 years.
10: Chris Whipple is a contributing writer for Vanity Fair. Chris, thanks a lot.
13: Thanks so much.
11: The Cyclospora outbreak is growing. Authorities have tracked 17,000 cases of the parasite that causes intestinal illness. Many blame contaminated iceberg lettuce from Mexico. The Food and Drug Administration has also told consumers of recalls on eggs, alfalfa sprouts, and jalapenos because of salmonella or E. coli. NPR's Yuki Noguchi spoke with an analyst for whom this story is personal.
14: In 1993, Darren Detweiler's 16-month-old son contracted an E. coli infection from another toddler who'd eaten tainted, recalled hamburger meat from a Jack in the Box near Seattle.
15: It sickened over 750 people. It sent about 175, mostly children, to the hospital, and it killed four children, and the last child that died was my son.
14: Detweiler turned his grief into a career improving food safety as a government advisor, a professor at Northeastern University, and a food industry consultant. The Trump administration pared back various sources of food safety funding. So Detweiler says there are few reliable measures of food safety. The number of recalls alone doesn't tell the whole story. But Detweiler has tried to quantify the impact of those recalls.
15: When you start giving dimension to a recall, you know, the quantity, the scope, the scale, the severity, that kind of stuff, our research has shown that that is increasing.
14: Risks are increasing, he says, largely because of consolidation in food production and processing. Giant farming, distribution, and processing operations mean a batch of tainted jalapenos, for example, might quickly make its way into salsa, restaurant chains, and grocery shelves. Usually, food has already reached consumers by the time tests come back positive, hence the need for recalls. Sandy Eskin is CEO of advocacy group Stop Foodborne Illness. Cyclospora, she says, caught consumers' attention.
16: It's off the charts. I don't think we've ever had an outbreak with this many illnesses.
14: So more people, she says, are now paying very close attention to recalls. Yuki Noguchi, NPR News.
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17: 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Good morning. I do want to mention, before we get into our mountain trails report this morning, we have been getting some reports on a new start of a fire over at Thames Canyon. Seems to be pretty small right now. We have our reporter, Connor Thomas, on it, finding out more information. We will provide it as it comes along. Now time for the mountain trails report here on this Thursday morning. Good morning.
19: Good morning. Happy Thursday, Park City. We've got Park City Municipal reporting that forestry crews are wrapping up work in the Armstrong Trail corridor this morning, and they will have a few touch-up spots to do, so they're expecting to open that trail around 10 a.m. However, with the report you just gave, I'm wondering if there will be an opening of Thames Canyon at all. Hopefully that's not a fire. Maybe it's just the fire mitigation crew out there. Anyway, good to know. It looks like they will be doing work 30 acres in Thames Canyon. If you see closures or Sawyers in the area, please stay clear. It looks like Basin Rec is reporting that this Saturday, August 29th, is the National Ability Center's Summit Challenge. Just about every commuter pathway in Park City will be in use throughout the day. Construction on Runamuck Trails starts next Wednesday, September 2nd, and the area will be closed Monday through Friday for most of September. They will open it on the weekends until construction is complete. And then from the Mountain Trails crew, we've got crews kind of all over the mountain doing a bunch of tread work, side veg. We're, you know, working on keeping up with the vegetation overgrowth on the trails up on the mountain. And we've got a couple of trails under construction. One is the Loose Moose Extension overhaul, and also the Anchor Trees Trail. We've got a new trail, hiking-only trail, going up in that area. So if you happen to be up in that neighborhood and you hear machines or people chatting in the woods, you might be hearing the Mountain Trails crew. They're out there. Say hi. They'd appreciate a pat on the back. And also, we've got the Tour de Suds on September 13th. Sign up is limited. We're almost sold out. If you want to grab your ticket for the party on bikes, we'd love to see you out there. That's all I've got for now. And yeah, have a great weekend. It's going to be nice, really nice out there.
17: 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Thank you, Laura.
19: Yay. Yep.
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17: 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Good morning. It is Thursday, August 27th. Quickly looking over at some weather right now. Currently 53 degrees in Park City, 58 degrees in the Heber Valley. Getting up into the mid-80s today with a slight chance of thunderstorms. About a 20% chance in Park City and a 20% chance in the Heber Valley. We're going to be seeing some rain this weekend, so just keep your eyes peeled for that. Moving into some local news now, the state says the cost of fighting the Rocky Canyon fire is more than $6 million. KPCW's Connor Thomas reports the North Summit Fire District expects to be reimbursed for its efforts.
21: As of August 22nd, the 16,500-acre Rocky Canyon fire west of Hennifer had cost $6.2 million. That's according to the Northern Utah Type 3 Incident Management Team's spokesperson, Sierra Hellstrom. The cash-strapped North Summit Fire District won't need to pitch in for that. Battalion Chief Tyler Rouser says North Summit Fire will be reimbursed for costs related to the fire. He won't know the total amount until filing that paperwork.
22: So this fire, you know, started on state ground, so it is a state fire. The state has full responsibility for this fire. Everything from managing it and financially and all that.
21: The human-caused Rocky Canyon fire was first reported August 7th on the north side of State Route 66 in Morgan County. Initial growth was slow, but 2 days later it made a six-mile run east and jumped State Route 65. The fire forced the evacuation of more than 500 people in and around Hennifer, plus thousands of livestock. As the fire dies down, local firefighters will take over monitoring and oversight. That will fall to Morgan County since the fire started on that side of the county line. Rouser says North Summit Fire helped protect specific homes rather than fighting the fire itself. State firefighters also called on other local departments to help, and Rouser says 20 or so responded. The North Summit Fire District's three fire stations also remained fully staffed during the incident. Rouser says there were medical calls during that time, but no other fires.
22: So that we just have such great people, even just working for us, that they dropped everything. I mean, one guy dropped everything and brought his camper trailer because he knew it was going to be a long duration thing so that, you know, the extra people we had coming in, they at least had somewhere to sleep.
21: Donations streamed in from the community. At one point, Rouser says North Summit firefighters had more food than they can eat. Fire Chief Ben Nielsen began asking residents to donate to the fledgling nonprofit Friends of North Summit Fire instead. The fire was 96% contained as of August 22nd. The state expects full containment might not happen for days or weeks. The public is asked to stay out of the burn scar since crews may still be working in certain areas.
22: We may see smoke on this incident until we get snow on the ground just because of the terrain. It's not safe to put people in those rock faces of the mountainside there.
21: The state says the Rocky Canyon fire no longer poses a threat to nearby communities. Connor Thomas, KPCW News.
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17: Again, we're keeping an eye on that fire that we saw this morning here over in Thames Canyon. Very small, not seeing anything too crazy. We did get a report that it seemed to be from a lightning strike last night, but we're going to confirm that detail later on today. We have our very own Connor Thomas on the scene looking at it right now. Well, Heber City leaders are considering a tax abatement program for cost-burdened older residents. KPCW's Grace Dorfler reports council members haven't yet decided whether to move forward with the idea.
0: Wasatch County offers a tax abatement program for older adults and residents with disabilities, and Heber City is considering a similar approach. Mayor Heidi Franco says fees from the Jordanelle Ridge development could pay for tax breaks for low-income homeowners over 66.
2: For those that are on fixed incomes, that own their homes, and are still trying to live at that level in this economy, you know, we really need to help them in our city. The state or county program is just not enough.
0: The county and state offer some tax relief to older adults whose annual income is $65,000 or lower. Based on 2025 data, about 150 households could qualify for the proposed Heber City program. Heber City Council members discussed the logistics of Franco's idea at a meeting August 18th. One point of debate was whether the taxes should be abated, that is, removed altogether, or deferred to a future date. Councilmember Mike Johnston supported the latter approach. He said because many Heber residents are house wealthy and cash poor, some money should return to the city when the house is sold.
3: We'll use that as a revolving fund, so we can fund it first, but at some point it's got to come back.
0: He also wanted to defer all property taxes for program participants, not just part of their tax bills. Councilmember Aaron Cheatwood said he'd like to give the program a permanent place in the budget rather than using impact fees.
5: I don't want to count on something that will go away as a funding for something that I think is actually truly valuable. I want to find a place in the budget that this fits and make it a part of our process.
0: The council plans to discuss the proposal again at a meeting in September. The mayor proposed implementing the program in 2027. Heber City is a financial supporter of KPCW. Grace Dorfler, KPCW News.
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17: 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Good morning. Well, I do have a story here from Connor Thomas. Fire crews were responding to a lightning strike on the east face of Pinecone Ridge this morning. Park City Fire Assistant Chief Sean Bailey said a single tree was struck by lightning sometime late last night. Residents saw the smoke rising this morning over on by the Mountain Village side of Park City Mountain. According to Utah Fire Info, the Thames Canyon Fire was 0.5 acres in the size as of about 30 minutes ago and located on the eastern aspect of Pinecone Ridge. It was an uphill and west of the lower terminal of the Motherlode Express lift. Briley says crews were responding to the scene this morning. Fire Info says the fire was just discovered at 6:30 a.m. This is a developing story. We'll give you more info as it goes along. We're going to join NPR in progress now.
26: Accounted for are foreign tourists, including more than 60 Americans.
27: I spoke to Riaz Lodi, who heads the World Food Program there, and he says workers at this point are just trying to dig people out of the mud, but roads have been washed away, so the government's deploying helicopters.
28: It's all happening in the mountainous region where road access is always challenging, but under these circumstances, it's impossible.
27: Lodi says they estimate about 10,000 households have been badly affected by this disaster, but he says that number will go up.
26: The death toll tops 350. Barring further legal delays, the man accused of plotting the September 11th terror attacks will stand trial in 2028. A U.S. military judge says Khalid Sheikh Mohammed and three co-conspirators being held at Guantanamo Bay will be tried in June of that year. The attacks involving hijacked commercial airliners killed nearly 3,000 people in New York, at the Pentagon, and near Shanksville, Pennsylvania. Russia is describing its latest missile and drone attacks against Ukraine as massive. This is NPR News. Researchers are looking to Congress to reauthorize funding for research and state grants to study traumatic brain injuries. Lydia McFarlane with member station WVIA has more.
1: Congress has funded research and state programs through the Traumatic Brain Injury Act since 1996. It renewed the TBI Act four times, largely with bipartisan support. Then in 2024, it didn't. Rick Willis is the president and CEO of the Brain Injury Association of America. He's worried that the lack of authorization could threaten the funding stability going forward.
4: The TBI Act is the only piece of federal funding for traumatic brain injury at the federal level. So really what we're aiming is just to preserve what we have.
1: Congress appropriated about $8 million for TBI programs this year, but that's less than the $23 million a year that came from the TBI Act last time it was renewed. Legislation to reauthorize that act is now in Congress. For NPR News, I'm Lydia McFarlane.
26: New claims for unemployment benefits in the U.S. are down. The Labor Department says they fell by 4,000 last week and remain historically low at 203,000. Wall Street will be looking for more clues about what Federal Reserve Chair Kevin Warsh thinks about inflation in the U.S. economy and interest rates when he speaks tomorrow at a Fed symposium in Wyoming. I'm Dave Mattingly, NPR News in Washington.
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11: It's Morning Edition from NPR News. I'm Steve Inskeep in Washington, D.C.
8: And I'm A. Martinez in Los Angeles, California. Andrew Tate is heading to court today. He's one of the more prominent faces of the so-called manosphere, and he's asking a federal judge to release him on bail. Andrew Tate and his brother Tristan are fighting extradition to the U.K., where they face dozens of serious charges, including human trafficking. NPR's Bill Chappell is following the case. Bill, the Tate brothers were arrested in Miami last month. What are they facing?
9: Well, you know, Andrew and Tristan Tate are charged with 59 crimes in the UK, including rape and trafficking women for sexual exploitation. They denied those charges, and they also deny similar allegations in Romania, where they operated a webcam porn business. Here's their longtime lawyer, Joseph McBride.
10: We are, of course, objecting to extradition because Andrew and Tristan are innocent.
9: And, you know, when the brothers lived in Romania, authorities there had promised to extradite the Tates to the UK after their case was resolved. But then Romania lifted a travel ban on the brothers in February last year, and the Tates immediately flew to Florida. So last month, prosecutors in the UK asked the U.S. to arrest them for extradition. And we'll note the Tates are dual U.S. and U.K. citizens. An important thing to remember also is an extradition case is different from a criminal case. The usual rules about bail and procedure don't apply. And that's why the Tates are only now getting a detention hearing.
8: And so the brothers want to be released on bail. So are they likely to succeed?
9: Well, it's really rare for someone facing extradition to be released on bail. Shaul Brazil is a partner at BCL Solicitors in London. He works on international criminal cases.
12: There is generally a fear or an apprehension that the person could well flee the jurisdiction if they were granted bail.
9: And under a U.S. Supreme Court precedent, only special circumstances can lead to bail in an extradition case. And that's usually meant defendants with serious medical problems.
8: All right. Now, the hearing is this morning in Miami. What are the two sides saying?
9: Well, the Tates argue that special circumstances do apply to them. For example, they say that despite making international trips, they've returned to Romania to check in with authorities there. They also say they could surrender their passports and be monitored by GPS. But prosecutors argue that the Tate brothers pose a danger to the community and are a flight risk. They say Andrew and Tristan Tate boast about being wealthy and using private jets and multiple passports. In response, the Tate's legal team says the brothers are just playing a role for their fans. They say that when Andrew Tate talks about being, quote, above the law, he's paying homage to the Steven Seagal movie.
8: Okay, so what happens after today's bail hearing?
9: So the next big step will be for Magistrate Judge Lauren F. Lewis to hold a hearing to determine whether there's probable cause for these charges and if the extradition should be certified. If she rules against the Tates, they can challenge it. They could appeal all the way up to the Supreme Court, and that would take some time. Here again is Shaul Brazil.
12: The appeal process could prolong the proceedings so that they lasted in the years rather than the months.
9: So not a fast time frame. And eventually, the Secretary of State would have the final say. And as you know, Andrew Tate's been friendly with some right-wing politicians in the U.S., but the White House has said it won't intervene in this case.
8: All right, that's NPR's Bill Chappell. Bill, thanks.
9: Sure thing, eh?
11: We are remembering Tim Curry this morning. The actor died Tuesday in Los Angeles at the age of 80. Curry played the gender-bending extraterrestrial mad scientist Dr. Frank N. Furter in the 1975 musical The Rocky Horror Picture Show. He also played villains and the occasional hero. Glenn Weldon hosts NPR's Pop Culture Happy Hour podcast. He's a hero. Glenn, good morning.
13: Good morning, Steve.
11: What made Tim Curry stand out as an actor?
13: Well, he always committed to the bit, and when he did throw himself into things, he invited you to come along with him. And with any other actor, that level of, you know, heedless commitment might come off as self-indulgent, but with him, it was always knowing and self-aware. You kept expecting him to break the fourth wall and address you directly. He did that very famously in the Rocky Horror Picture Show, where he played that gleefully queer mad scientist in a corset, high heels, and makeup.
14: Well,

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1: Good morning. It is 7:42. I'm KPCW Sydney Weaver, and these are your local news headlines. Recycle Utah is sharing what its future home might look like for the first time. KPCW's Christine Weller reports the plans include a coffee shop, industrial kitchen, and an education space.
2: Recycle Utah released preliminary renderings of its planned recycling and sustainability hub off U.S. Highway 40 in Summit County. At 4.18 acres, the future facility will be about 10 times the size of its current location on Woodbine Way in Park City. Executive Director Andy Hecht said the new space will be easier for residents and businesses to use. The nonprofit will be able to take on more material and handle it more efficiently.
3: We have thought really hard about how each material flow goes through the building from the person dropping it off through our systems to where it's being shipped out.
2: But Recycle Utah's new home will be more than just a place to drop off recycling, he said. It will be a community gathering space. A big part of that is an indoor-outdoor cafe in partnership with Lucky Ones Coffee. Hecht said having a cafe on site will encourage locals to visit. Education also adds to the community hub. The nonprofit interacts with about 7,000 local students annually, and the new facility will have a dedicated education wing with classrooms. The nonprofit will operate in its current spot until March 2027, while a temporary facility is constructed on the new site. Recycle Utah is a financial supporter of KPCW. Christine Weller, KPCW News.
1: And following a presidential proclamation, Utah Governor Spencer Cox has ordered all flags to be flown at half-staff to honor Dolly Parton. The country singer from Tennessee died Monday after a long battle with cancer. Flags in Utah have been at half-staff honoring the two pilots killed while battling the Wide-Mouth 2 fire and will now remain lowered until sunset September 1st. Next up is NPR's Morning Edition.
4: Good morning. I'm Steve Inskeep. We assume this was a coincidence. The same week that Dolly Parton died at 80, a weather system developed in the Atlantic, and if it grows strong enough, it would be called Tropical Storm Dolly. The name Dolly is next up on the World Meteorological Organization's list of storm names, which repeat every 6 years. Dolly Parton said, "If you want the rainbow, you got to put up with the rain." She was a force of nature. It's Morning Edition.
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4: 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I'm Steve Inskeep.
6: And I'm Martinez. For decades, the remedy for people who believe their rights were violated by state or local law enforcement was the courts. Now, even if a police officer isn't charged with a crime, federal law allows you to sue in federal court. Now, after raids, arrests, and detentions by federal immigration officers, there's a reversal taking place. It's the states that are looking to hold the feds accountable. Kelly McEvers reports.
7: On January 22, 2026, Juan Sebastian Carvajal Munoz was driving to work in downtown Portland, Maine. He's a civil engineer here on a work visa. Maine was a few days into the so-called Catch of the Day operation, where federal agents targeted, quote, the worst of the worst criminal illegal aliens. That day, an unmarked SUV cut Carvajal Munoz off. He says agents surrounded his car. Carvajal Munoz showed his ID and reached for his phone to record what was happening. Then he says agents smashed the car window with a crowbar, pointed a taser at him, put him in the SUV, and eventually took him to an ICE detention facility in Massachusetts.
8: And he continued to be detained for the next 16 hours.
7: This is Carol Garvin, Carvajal Munoz's attorney at the ACLU of Maine.
8: At one point, they asked him again who he was, and then it became clear that they knew that he shouldn't be detained.
7: Because, she says, agents apparently realized he was a legal resident. So Carvajal Munoz was released. He had to take a cab to a bus back to Maine. Up until recently, there weren't many ways people like Carvajal Munoz could get relief. The U.S. Supreme Court has strictly limited options for people to take legal action against federal agents. In January, the Department of Homeland Security posted this video on social media of White House Deputy Chief of Staff Stephen Miller.
0: To all ICE officers, you have federal immunity in the conduct of your duties. And no one, no city official, no state official, no illegal alien, no leftist agitator or domestic insurrectionist can prevent you from fulfilling your legal obligations and duties.
7: But a growing number of states say that's just not true. In Maine and California, lawyers are bringing civil cases against federal agents using old laws already on the books, like in the case of Carbajal Munoz, who's suing for unlawful detention and use of force and racial profiling. The Department of Homeland Security said in an email that allegations of racial profiling are, quote, disgusting, reckless, and categorically false. In seven other states, new laws have recently been passed that would allow people to sue federal agents. Illinois, Vermont, New York, Connecticut, Maryland, Rhode Island, and Massachusetts. Jabet Tsitsuashvili is a lawyer with the Institute for Justice.
9: I think people have been kind of hungry for accountability, right? And they've been trying to figure out where to turn. And states are stepping in and saying, well, look, the federal government is violating people's rights. And so we're going to allow them to seek accountability in our state courts.
7: Whether this will be successful, Tsitsuashvili says the new state laws haven't been tested yet, though they do appear to have, quote, tremendous teeth. The Trump administration is already challenging two of them. For NPR News, I'm Kelly McEvers in Los Angeles.

0: 2008, when the financial world was unraveling, Chicago opted to sell its parking meter rights to a consortium of investors put together by Wall Street, called Chicago Parking Meters, LLC. It was a deal to last 75 years.
1: Money now is very attractive and politically is more popular than money later.
0: Popular until the new private owners did just what you'd think. They jacked up the rates for parking in Chicago.
1: Parking is something that people dealt with every day. I think that's one of the reasons that this immediately hit a nerve.
0: 18 years on, and Chicago is having trouble buying the meters back. If now's the time to rethink our tax system for the AI era, the parking gambit reminds us to watch out for unintended consequences. Chicago tried turning something public into something private. Some Silicon Valley luminaries are now interested in a strategy that goes the other way, making private assets public. It's about the government getting a bunch of AI companies' stock to build a potentially huge public investment fund. If AI profits shoot up, the fund would generate piles of money.
2: 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In Washington, I'm Kimberly Adams with the Marketplace Morning Report from APM, American Public Media.
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8: Local time is 8 o'clock. I'm Connor Thomas. It's time for the KPCW Lost and Found. Heather is pleased to report that Leia is home. That was her orange tabby, female long hair, lost in the Silver Creek Village area yesterday. But sounds like that tabby has been found. Lost on the 24th on Park City Main Street. Jane says she's looking for a small black purse with sparkles. If you see that somewhere on Main, 801-711. 89302, that is an 11-digit number, but let us know if you find that small black purse with sparkles. And then there is a orange kitten lost and found in Bear Hollow Village as well. 516-306-0350. More on all these lost and found items at kpcw.org in the community tab.
9: In Washington, I'm Windsor Johnston. President Trump will travel to Texas today to headline a fundraiser for Republican Senate candidate Ken Paxton. As he campaigns for fellow Republicans, some members of his own party are pushing back on parts of his economic agenda. His tariffs on Canada and a plan to increase beef imports are drawing criticism from Republican senators, including some facing difficult elections this fall. NPR's Deepa Shivaram reports.
10: With the tariffs on Canada, that led to some Republicans who are running in some really tight elections, like Senator Susan Collins in Maine, to distance herself from Trump, say that these tariffs are a mistake. And Trump recently also announced that the U.S., this is a different move, would import more beef from abroad. That was an effort to try and lower the cost of beef, which has increased in part because of the war.
9: That's NPR's Deepa Shivaram reporting. The jury is expected to begin deliberating today in the murder trial of Lindsay Clancy. Deborah Becker from member station WBUR reports the Massachusetts woman is charged with killing her three children in 2023.
11: Before deliberations begin, both sides will have an hour each to make closing arguments. The defense claims Clancy had postpartum psychosis and should not be held criminally responsible. Defense attorney Kevin Reddington says Clancy is hopeful.
12: And she feels that she's had a fair trial with the judge and the jury's been very attentive, and all we can do is hope for the best.
11: prosecutor.

0: Doctors argue that Clancy did not have psychosis and was mentally well enough to follow the law. The case has focused international attention on mental health, especially for new mothers. For NPR News, I'm Deborah Becker in Plymouth, Massachusetts.
1: The Centers for Disease Control and Prevention says the number of cases of cyclosporiasis in the U.S. continues to rise. NPR's Yuki Noguchi reports more than 17,000 illnesses have been confirmed thus far.
2: This year's spread of cyclospora, which causes diarrhea, dwarfs previous foodborne illness outbreaks from the boar's head listeria outbreak 2 years ago, or the jack-in-the-box E. coli outbreak in the early 1990s. Sandy Eskin is CEO of the advocacy group Stop Foodborne Illness.
3: It's off the charts. I don't think we've ever had an outbreak with this many illnesses.
2: Experts say recent cuts across government to public health and food safety systems, as well as the consolidation of food production, have made it harder to anticipate and respond to outbreaks. Yuki Noguchi, NPR News.
1: Stocks open mixed on Wall Street this morning. The Dow Jones Industrial Average is down 15 points. The Nasdaq Composite up 252. You're listening to NPR News from Washington. An ICE officer charged in a Minneapolis shooting has been released from a Texas jail after a judge rejected a bid from Minnesota for immediate extradition. Christian Castro is facing 4 assault counts and a charge of falsely reporting a crime in connection with the January shooting of an unarmed Venezuelan man. Texas law require Castro's release after 90 days in custody unless he was extradited. Officials in Minnesota say they'll continue trying to bring him back to face the charges. 2 weeks after a severe storm caused widespread power outages in northwest Indiana, utility officials say restoration efforts are mostly complete. But as Barb Anguiano of member station WFYI reports, some residents remain without power.
4: NIPSCO announced on their website Wednesday crews would continue working through individual outage cases. James Eisen is a contractor and lives in Hobart, Indiana. He says his neighbor still doesn't have electricity due to damage from trees. Eisen says he's frustrated with a lack of urgency on NIPSCO's part.
5: They're still out of power. Yeah, and you can see that. There's still people still hurting. And that makes no sense to me.
4: NIPSCO currently faces a class action lawsuit alleging the utility failed to manage vegetation as well as conduct adequate inspections of utility poles and power lines. Indiana Governor Mike Braun has asked Indiana's utility watchdog to seek an investigation into NIPSCO. For NPR News, I'm Barb Anguiano in Gary.
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7: Good morning. It is Thursday, August 27th, and the KPCW Local News Hour. I'm Connor Thomas, filling in for Leslie Batcher. KPCW is aware of a small half-acre lightning-caused fire currently smoldering and smoking in on the eastern aspect of Pinecone Ridge. That's in the Thanes Canyon area of Park City Mountain. And the Park City Fire District is currently responding. According to the Park City and Summit County governments, who wrote in a social media post not to report the fire as they are aware and responding to it, there is currently no danger to structures or the community here in Park City at the moment. Park City Fire Assistant Chief Sean Briley told KPCW that a single tree was struck by lightning overnight, either late Wednesday or early Thursday morning. And Utah Fire Info says the fire resulting from that was discovered around 6:30 a.m. Trucks have been headed to that site from both the Mountain Village and Canyons Village sides of Park City Mountain and expect to have to reach the site of the fire again on the eastern face of Pinecone Ridge by foot. There are 2 fire trucks and a side-by-side responding as of 7 a.m. We have the latest updates at kpcw.org and have been receiving listener photos as well. Please continue to send those to news@kpcw.org. As I am unable to see the smoke column from my vantage here at the broadcast center on Swede Alley. I'm blocked by the mountains, but the fire officials tell us that residents can expect to see smoke from this incident through mid-morning at least while they respond to it. The plan, according to Assistant Chief Sean Briley, is to fell the tree that was struck by lightning with chainsaws and mop up any hot spots from there. The Northern Utah Interagency Fire Center is aware of this incident as well and is monitoring. Once again, the Thames Canyon Fire, discovered about 6:30 a.m. this morning, is an estimated half acre in size. It was caused by lightning overnight. Getting into weather now, it's about 53 degrees in Park City and 57 in Heber, and we expect to get into the upper 80s for the rest of this week in Park City, although it will cool down as we receive some weekend moisture. The high today in Heber is 93, and with more on the weather outlook for the Wasatch Back, we have ABC4 meteorologist Cedric Haynes.
8: Happy Thursday, KPCW listeners. It's time for your forecast for the Wasatch Back. On this Thursday, we're going to be looking at partly cloudy skies. We will have a chance of a couple of isolated showers and thunderstorms. There's a chance during the afternoon hours, I think a little better chance heading into the evening hours. Either way, high temperatures will climb into the mid-80s in Park City. We'll see those high temperatures climbing into the lower 90s in the Heber Valley. As we make our way into your Friday, look for partly cloudy skies. Again, we'll have a chance of a few isolated thunderstorms during the day. Temperatures slightly cooler, low 80s for highs in Park City. We'll see those highs only into the upper 80s to near 90 in the Heber Valley. But we do have a late August cold front heading our way. Yeah, can you believe that? That's going to bring us a big drop in temperatures and a better chance of widespread showers and storms. In fact, thunderstorms are going to be likely for our Saturday. A couple of those could be on the strong to severe side with some high damaging wind gusts up to 60 to 70 miles per hour. So we're going to be watching that for you very closely by Saturday afternoon. High temperatures on your Saturday in Park City will only be in the mid-70s. We'll be seeing highs only around 80 degrees in the Heber Valley. Let's move to your Sunday, because we're going to keep a chance of scattered showers and thunderstorms in the forecast. In fact, again, looking fairly likely during the day on Sunday that we'll have some rounds of showers and storms moving through. And again, temperatures staying on the cooler side of things with highs only in the low 70s in Park City. We'll see high temperatures only in the upper 70s for the Heber Valley. Heading into early next week, still a decent chance of scattered showers and storms on your Monday. Temperatures for highs in the mid-70s in Park City will be in the upper 70s to low 80s in the Heber Valley. And then as we go into next Tuesday and Wednesday, we'll get back to our typical isolated storm chances in the afternoon. Partly cloudy skies, but staying with these cooler temperatures. Highs in the mid-70s in Park City for your Tuesday and Wednesday. Only around 80 in the Heber Valley. That's a look at your latest forecast for the Wasatch Back. I'm ABC4 meteorologist Cedric Haynes.
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7: Thank you, Cedric. And air quality around the Wasatch Back is acceptable this morning. The Utah Department of Transportation is not reporting any accidents on roads in the Park City or Heber areas. And I'm seeing a decent backup there on State Route 248. If you're exiting off of eastbound I-80 onto Kimball Junction or U.S. Highway 40, there is the usual morning backup as well. And I believe on the phone from the Park City Fire District, we may have Assistant Chief Sean Briley. Sean, is this you?
10: Good morning, Connor. This is actually Assistant Chief Ashley Lewis.
7: All right. Good morning, Chief Lewis. What can you tell us about the ongoing fire there in the Thames Canyon area of Park City Mountain?
10: I appreciate you having me on this morning. As I'm sure everybody can see, there's a column of smoke that's very visible throughout the area and has generated significant number of calls to the Summit County Dispatch. We have crews on scene and additional resources responding. What we know right now is that multiple trees have burned in a concentrated area, but we are not seeing active fire spread at this time. There's plenty of moisture in the surrounding area, which is helping to limit the fire's ability to spread. Our crews are working to establish a fire line around the burned area and are going to continue to secure and monitor the incident. You know, we certainly understand why people are concerned as they see a column of smoke, and we just want to let the community know right now that fire is not actively spreading, and we have additional resources responding to support the crews that are on scene at the moment.
7: Yes, and I've just heard from the Park City Municipal Communications Department that Park City Mountain has closed all trails in the entire Park City Mountain area until further notice. As I'd imagine, you want the public to sort of stand back for now. Don't go up hiking or biking while you're working to mop up that fire.
10: Yes, exactly. And we appreciate everyone's understanding with that.
7: When do you expect, I mean, I heard from Assistant Chief Briley that you're expecting smoke to be visible for a while, and as you are responding, the residents are not asked to report it at this time. How long do you expect this incident to last right now?
10: From what we can tell, into early afternoon, maybe into later afternoon, but like I said, we have initial units on scene, and it's going to take a little bit of time and work to get the trees down and those embers out. So expect a few hours.
7: Great. And it's some distance from the Thanes Canyon neighborhood. Again, we should be clear for listeners when the fire is named the Thanes Canyon Fire, but that refers to the geographical Thanes Canyon as opposed to that neighborhood. So there are still no structures or threats to the community at this time. Any known threats to, say, Ski Mountain infrastructure, since it is, you know, within Park City Mountain boundaries?
10: Not that I'm aware of. Okay. It's isolated right there in that general area, and we expect to have a handle on it here fairly quickly.
7: All right. Well, thank you for the update. We've been speaking with Park City Fire Assistant Chief Ashley Lewis. Thank you for calling in.
10: Okay. Thank you.
7: KPCW News Time is 8:14. Coming up later on the local news hour, we will be speaking with Summit County Council member Tanya Hansen about yesterday's county council meeting and Park City School District board member Meredith Reed and Superintendent Lindsay Huntsman about Tuesday's meeting of the Park City Board of Education. And then we'll round out the hour with the Park City and Summit County Arts Council talking about this month's gallery stroll and some programming related to the ongoing Song Summit there at Park City Library Field Thursday through Saturday. We should note that Summit County and the Arts Council of Park City and Summit County are financial supporters of KPCW. And Thursdays at 9 o'clock, it's Cool Science Radio. Today, Lynn Ware Peak and Scott Greenberg speak with internet sensation Kalpana Pat, a self-proclaimed space nerd whose book Spaced Out, A Casual Approach to the Cosmos, brings complicated space-related topics down to Earth in a fun and slightly irreverent style. Then they explore the science of pain with Dr. Michael Hildebrand, a professor in the Department of Neuroscience at Carleton University, whose research focuses on the molecular switches inside your spinal cord that decide how much pain actually gets through to your brain. That's on Cool Science Radio today at 9 a.m. after the local news hour.
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7: And you're listening to the Local News Hour. I'm Connor Thomas, filling in for Leslie Thatcher this morning. It's 8:16. On the phone now with an update from the Summit County Council, we have Councilmember Tanya Hansen. Good morning.
12: Good morning, Connor.
7: All right. So on the topic of fire, I do suppose that is the topic of the day in the summer and the year. The council got an update on House Bill 48. This is a bill that passed, I believe, 2 years ago. And will result in some additional fees for folks living within what was termed the high-risk wildland-urban interface, and we can explain what that means, but it sounds like they are changing the wording around this to be the high-risk structure map. When we say that, can you describe what the state has created here?
12: Well, apparently there's two maps. There's the WUI map, which was very blanketed across the state. This to my understanding, is a little more focused on really high-risk structure areas as opposed to just wildland fire areas, which could be the same or not. We're yet to see the map. Yesterday, the county manager gave us an update of where the county is on this program and process, and all three of the fire district chiefs were in attendance and spoke to this. So just for the public's information, what's happening is this map is going to be rolled out, and folks will have the opportunity to look at it and see if their structures or homes are in this high-risk structure map area. If they are, it allows them the opportunity to go in and mitigate their structures and hopefully have their fee reduced because they're taking care of their own property. There will be a fee associated with these structures. If you're in a high-risk area, the fee will be higher. If you're in a low risk, it will be lower. But if you mitigate it, that helps fluctuate that fee also. Now, we don't know what the fee structure is. We're still waiting for that to roll out with the map. This is a work in process. But with the Thames fire going on, it's top of mind for people to be thinking about and trying to mitigate their homes and structures. Defensible space is the key word.
7: Yeah, this has been delayed a little bit since this bill imposing this fee for wildland urban interface fire mitigation was passed a couple of years ago. And this item yesterday seemed like more of a public information item rather than something the county is going to vote on, because the county will be required to collect this fee. But it is a state program and will go toward, offsetting the cost, theoretically, of these assessments. We last heard that the fee was going to be anywhere between $20 and $100. Have you heard anything different about how much this could cost annually for residents?
12: No, we have not. We discussed that yesterday, and that was what people kind of feel like the fee will be, but we have no idea until this rolls out.
7: Gotcha. And there is a draft map available. We've done stories about this online at kpcw.org, but we're expecting, I think the county manager said, a new updated map next month sometime?
12: Yes, that's the high-risk structure map.
7: All right. And the council did vote on acquiring some new property, or was scheduled to do so, the Four Badgers property in Oakley. Was this with open space bond money? What can you tell us about this property acquisition?
12: Yes, it is with open space bonds. Summit Land Conservancy, in conjunction with Summit County, have been working on this acquisition for quite some time. We're very excited about it. It's almost 10 acres on the Weber River frontage area. It will provide recreation and trails in that area. The total project was approximately $1.6 million. And we received $800,000 grant from Utah Outdoor Recreation. And then from the open space bond funds, we're putting in a little over $800,000. So, and the county will own it. It's a great opportunity for us to own this property.
7: Yeah, it's smack in the middle of Oakley, kind of in, it's not really along any major public roads as far as I could tell, but it is along the Weber River. So will this be part of the trail system that, you know, Oakley leaders have been dreaming up and building over the past few years?
12: Yes, and this is located, for folks who are familiar with that area, across the river from Franson Park. It is a strategic part of the larger Weber River Corridor project. And right now there aren't trails on this parcel, but there is connectivity and there will be trails that connect to other recreation areas there in Oakley.
7: Yeah. Any other details you can provide about the conservation easement that's going to go on this, or maybe already is, as far as what will be allowed and what won't be allowed?
12: What will be allowed is recreation. I don't, you kind of have to hike into it. So I don't know if there will be mountain bike opportunities or not. We didn't discuss that yesterday.
7: Gotcha. All right. And the council has also given Mountain Regional Water District, this is the largest sort of local water provider on folks' bills. The go-ahead to approve $20 million in water revenue bonds, the way that sounds to me is that these will be paid back through the regular course of customer fees. Is that right?
12: That is correct. And the reason they came in front of us is we approved some funding a little while ago for their construction costs. They are upgrading the Signal Hill treatment plant. And the prices for the construction came in higher than they anticipated, an increase of almost $16 million. So they came back and said, hey, to help cover these costs, we need to up this, our water bills. Now, we didn't approve the increase of the water bill yesterday. We just approved them to be able to move forward to have a public hearing in the next few weeks regarding this increase.
7: Gotcha. So, you know, what did they tell you about what they want to use these bonds to pay for as far as infrastructure or maintenance?
12: Well, they're building a new facility to meet increased demands and to fully utilize Lost Canyon water. And they have all kinds of things that they need. But this is for upgrading the treatment plant for electrical. They're doubling the size of the treatment plant, and it will be like 5.6 million gallons per day. So this is just to help cover those construction costs for that plant.
7: Gotcha. You know, what can you share about the growth of Mountain Regional Water over time? I've been following the Snyderville Basin general planning process, and there was a very interesting map in there of the various water providers on the west side of the county, and it said that Mountain Regional now has more customers than even Park City's water system, and I thought that was interesting. It's not the oldest special service district in Summit County, and I think was created to be kind of this last resort type water provider. But now it seems like the go-to if you're doing newer development.
12: It is the go-to, and I think a lot of it has to do with the facility and the structure and what they do with their water. You know, I don't know if you've ever toured the plant. It's really interesting. They pump the water out of the Weber River out just above Rockport, pump it clear up the hill to the top of Promontory where this treatment plant is, and then from there disperse the water throughout Snyderville Basin. I mean, we're talking into the culinary,
7: half of Park City Mountain might have its snowmaking hooked up to Mountain Regional, and as opposed to the city's own system.
12: I don't know about that, but the canyons area and the colony are on here, just all throughout Snyderville Basin. And in a few weeks, they're coming back to us, and we're doing a work session. We asked for them to come back and really talk to us about what the future potential looks like, because we have all these developments come to us, and they're wanting to develop, and we don't know the capacity of water in the future. So we've ask them to come back and have a work session, and let's talk about potential future development, how much water we currently have, how much water we have access to in the future, do we have enough, you know, where are some of these other developments that are established that their water systems are really not up to par. One is Rockport Estates. They only have water in the summer, not year-round, and that community was built for summer homes. Well, it's turned into year round. And if you live up there, you've got to truck your water up there in the winter. So, you know, is there capacity to help that development? What about Tollgate? Tollgate's kind of in the same situation. So there's a lot of unknowns about the water out in Summit County, and we're asking them to come back and help us understand potential issues in the future.
7: Certainly. Folks, you're obviously, as legislators, the county council is somewhat of like the local Congress for Summit County, but you also sometimes serve as Supreme Court. And one of the legal things you had to sort out yesterday was some permitting for an asphalt plant. And this was on Southwest Hoytsville Road, so west of I-80. But Reesco, which is that steel fabricator in Hoytsville, has, it appears to be a gravel pit, or, but they're looking for essentially an assurance that they can also process some asphalt on this property west of I-80. And, you know, sorting through this one, I'm sure you were about as confused as I was. I think I heard Roger Armstrong say, "It's so confusing, I think these guys win," in reference to giving the applicant, you know, the ruling they were looking for. But, you know, what can you summarize maybe some of what legal counsel from the county had to say about the conflict in state law that you were trying to sort out yesterday?
12: Well, it was a very interesting, confusing discussion because the eastern side of the Summit County Planning Code does not address vested rights, okay? So Reese's Enterprise came in front of us. This gravel pit has been in operation since 1985. They received a CUP, conditional use permit, in 1990, and that was issued for a gravel pit and asphalt facility. Well, there was questions whether the asphalt facility had been in use the entire time or if they had abandoned that use. Because apparently if you abandon that use, then it's no longer feasible to use that facility for something like that.
7: It's one of those you use it or lose it laws. If you don't keep using it, you might lose that right.
12: That's correct. Well, the CUP, conditional use permit, runs with the property, not the owner. So Reese's didn't take over until 2009. But they're being good neighbors, and they called the county and said, "Hey, we want to continue with this asphalt facility." And the county looked at the ordinance and said, "Well, has it been abandoned? Hasn't it? Is it part of the conditional use?" So there was this full discussion about this, and Reese's just decided to say, "Hey, we want to go to the legislative body and see if it is vested or not." So that's what came in front of us yesterday. And through all of the confusing conversation, the problem is the state code is what's confusing. It says one thing in one section and contradicts it in the other section. So we went round and round about that. But what we came up with is, if it's so confusing and you can't determine in black and white, really tie goes to the runner, or in this case, tie goes to the property owner.
7: Which in certain parts of state law, that's the law, is that, you know, ambiguity cuts in the favor of property rights and the property owner. So in this case, the long and short of it is they will be able to process asphalt on this property.
12: We voted to uphold the vested right as a gravel pit, asphalt, and concrete facility, yes.
7: All right. During council comments, staying in Hoytsville, you mentioned that the Larry H. Miller Company has learned about the Hoytsville Cemetery's desire to expand since, you know, the cemetery is running out of room for burial plots over there, but is, as far as I'm aware, the smallest government budget in Summit County, so not a lot of money to acquire land. What can you tell us about this situation?
12: Well, I met with the cemetery board and representatives from Larry H. Miller. They're the folks who own the property adjacent to the cemetery. We had a very good conversation. They were open to helping the cemetery expand. What that means in the future, I don't know for sure. They were going to go back to leadership of Larry H. Miller and discuss how they can possibly help expand that cemetery. It was a very cordial, nice conversation, and I'm hopeful that, you know, they will be good neighbors and partners and help that community in this situation.
7: All right, and I believe the reason they own that land is this is land that was part of the series of purchases that was going to lead to the creation of Cedar Crest Village, that effort to develop Hoytsville a couple years ago, but that has kind of gone dormant. But that's the reason they own the land.
12: Correct.
7: Gotcha. Tanya, anything else that you want to mention before we go?
12: No, I have nothing else. Thank you very much. Right. I really appreciate Park City Fire and what they're doing up there in the Thames area, and we just are very grateful for all the moisture we've received recently that's going to help with that.
7: All right. That's County Council Member Tanya Hansen recapping yesterday's County Council meeting. Thank you so much.
12: Thank you.
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7: You're listening to the Local News Hour on KPCW, and I'm Connor Thomas filling in for Leslie this morning. Lightning overnight has sparked a small half-acre fire within Park City Mountain limits on the Mountain Village side. It's located uphill and west of the Motherlode Express Lower Terminal, this being on the eastern aspect of Pinecone Ridge. Park City Fire District is responding and on site right now, so residents are asked or told no need to report this to Summit County Dispatch at this point, since fire crews are aware and working to contain it and create a fire line, is what Assistant Chief Ashley Lewis told us earlier in the hour. Again, this is a lightning-caused fire, about half acre in size, and at according to the Park City and Summit County governments, which gave an update about an hour ago now, there's no danger to structures or the community, but there may be smoke visible. Again, fire crews are working to contain this half-acre fire. The Thames Canyon Fire on the eastern aspect of Pinecone Ridge at Park City Mountain. In local news, Recycle Utah is sharing what its future home might look like for the first time. KPCW's Christine Weller reports the plans include a coffee shop, kitchen, and education space.
15: Recycle Utah released preliminary renderings of its planned recycling and sustainability hub off U.S. Highway 40 in Summit County. At 4.18 acres, the future facility will be about 10 times the size of its current location on Woodbine Way in Park City. Executive Director Andy Hecht said the new space will be easier for residents and businesses to use. The nonprofit will be able to take on more material and handle it more efficiently.
16: We have thought really hard about how each material flow goes through the building from the person dropping it off through our systems to where it's being shipped out.
15: Hecht said the process to recycle cardboard, the item the nonprofit receives the most, would require virtually no input from staff. But Recycle Utah's new home will be more than just a place to drop off recycling, he said. It will be a community gathering space. A big part of that is an indoor-outdoor cafe in partnership with Lucky Ones Coffee. Hecht said having a cafe on site will encourage locals to visit. That space can also be used for events. Education also adds to the community hub. The nonprofit interacts with about 7,000 local students annually, and the new facility will have a dedicated education wing with classrooms.
16: Up until now, we've always had to go to the classrooms to teach the youth about what recycling is and what it means to recycle. But it's really important to be able to show off what it is in a real-world situation.
15: Hecht said the center will feature an industrial kitchen to help divert waste from the Summit County landfill. He said fundraisers and other events can create large amounts of disposable place settings and food waste. Some can be recycled and composted, but much of it still ends up in the trash. With an industrial kitchen and dishwasher, Recycle Utah can curb some of that, renting out silverware at a discounted rate.
16: An event with 75 people going to it, renting wine glasses, water glasses, all this stuff, is incredibly expensive. And Recycle Utah can do it at a fraction of the price. We're not trying to turn a profit. We're just trying to eliminate waste from going to landfill.
15: The kitchen will also support a partnership with Wasteless Solutions. The nonprofit repackages food from conferences or sports arenas in the Salt Lake Valley and delivers it to people experiencing food insecurity. Hecht said Recycle Utah's kitchen will allow Wasteless Solutions to bring that service to the Wasatch back. Recycle Utah will start fundraising soon, years ahead of breaking ground. The nonprofit will operate in its current spot until March 2027, while a temporary facility is constructed on the new site. Hecht said the temporary home will allow Recycle Utah to offer the same services while plans are finalized and funding is secured for its permanent home. Recycle Utah is a financial supporter of KPCW. Christine Weller, KPCW News.
7: News time is 8:36. I'm Connor Thomas, filling in for Leslie on the local news hour. Here in studio now is Lindsay Huntsman, the superintendent of Park City Schools and board president of the Board of Education, Meredith Reed. Thanks for both of you being here.
17: Good morning.
7: So it was the first board meeting of the school year on Tuesday. How has the start of school gone this year?
18: It's gone well. We've received positive feedback from our staff. We provided two no meeting days on Monday, August 17th, and Tuesday, August 18th, and that provided our teachers with that additional prep time, and many of them have reported feeling less stressed as we've returned to school. And we had a freshman first day, so on that first day of school, August 19th, we only had our preschool through ninth grade, and then our 10th through 12th grade returned on August 20th.
7: With the ongoing construction at the old Treasure Mountain site and the Dozier Field renovations, are there any complicated extra logistical concerns that you've had to take into account with the beginning of school?
18: Yeah, I would say parking. Construction is still occupying a certain portion of our parking lots, along with timelines being delayed. As everyone knows, football has been rescheduled to South Summit this Friday versus having their first home game at Dozier Field.
7: Gotcha. And will that go as long as that needs to happen? Are North and South Summit's fields kind of the go-to as far as where the home games can be that would have otherwise happened at Dozier?
18: Yeah, we're optimistic this is the one and only that will need to be played at South Summit.
17: But we appreciate our neighbors helping us out here.
7: Yes, and for those who don't know, there's actually a student on the Board of Education, and they did mention on Tuesday that there have been issues with getting parking passes. Can you talk about how the parking pass process usually works and why student government is considering a lottery next year?
18: Yeah, so this year wasn't any different than past years. I think social media got the best of us. Our students were taking pictures of themselves camping out overnight, in line very early in the morning, and that created a bit of a chaotic scene. So we are reflecting on our process, looking at an online lottery system. We recognize this isn't just a one-off complaint, especially since it came from our student representative on the board, as well as many parents providing us with constructive feedback.
7: So where are kids camping out to get the passes? Like
18: they were
7: in
18: the Eccles parking lot.
7: And because you come in person to school offices to buy them? Or?
18: Correct.
7: Okay.
18: It's an in-person purchase system right now, which we are looking to change for next year.
7: Okay, because it makes me think of camping out for concerts or movies, and you don't have issues with, you know, scalpers or anything like that.
18: No, okay. No, not at all.
17: I don't think it's allowed.
18: Right? No.
17: But we do, I mean, just to your, that you mentioned our student on the board, it is important for the board to hear from our student body and get their unique perspective and what issues are impacting them, and we're very grateful that they are willing to share that with us.
7: Yes, and, you know, with the return of school, we're going to also have after-school traffic on Kearns Boulevard. So what is the update on how you're looking to limit or mitigate some of those traffic issues? I know there have been complaints about buses leaving all at once, which will cause, you know, a short delay, but certainly completely stop traffic for a little while on Kearns.
18: Yeah, what we're looking at is potentially positioning one of our staff along with our SRO within our own parking lot to stop our students, which will then allow our buses to exit safely onto Kearns Boulevard, and then the students can exit after, which will hopefully decrease our students trying to tailgate buses out and just creating congestion that's unnecessary. So trying to have more adult presence in our student parking lot.
7: Because there's an idea to divert buses onto Lucky John Drive behind the high school, but have neighbors not gone for that idea?
18: We are still in conversation with the Planning Commission. That idea is on hold as we speak.
7: Gotcha. Returning real quickly to construction, it sounds like sports teams have been able to practice on Dozier Field. I guess the stands might not be ready.
18: Correct. So our football team has been able to practice on Dozier Field. The east entrance building is 100% complete. The site concrete and infrastructure is about 85% complete. They just started pouring the final surface of the track, And visitor bleachers and the remaining precast upper home side sections are scheduled to be set this next week.
7: Gotcha. And as far as the Treasure Mountain Sports Complex, what else needs to happen there before it's open?
18: Yeah, so the parking lot's paved, bus lane striping, and the remaining landscaping, we hope, will finish this week. The trail is fully paved through the tunnel. They are laying turf on the softball and baseball field, and then they will transition to the two soccer fields. We anticipate completion by end of October. However, the tennis courts are one piece that are trailing a bit behind, so it may be mid to late November before those are completed.
7: Gotcha. There, you started work on a discus pitch on the North 40 fields. I guess it's kind of across the tree line behind Treasure Mountain Sports Complex now. But that turned out not to be part of the permit that you got from the city. So what's the update on expanding the breadth of that permit?
18: Yeah, so we're actually pivoting.
7: Okay.
18: If you recall, we had to reorient the Dozier Field design, which scaled the footprint. And now we're going back to look at ways in which we can include those events on Dozier Field. So it will not be on North 40. You actually should see restoration work start in the next day or two because the stop work order has been vacated.
7: Okay. And Meredith, a Park City Education Association representative, gave an update to the board and said or asked district leadership to consider being a substitute teacher for a few days a year. Apparently, that's something that a district in El Paso, Texas has done. How does the board feel about that?
17: I think, you know, all of our board members are excited and willing to be present in the schools in many different ways and attend our school council meetings and different ways that we can engage, and we are happy to do that. I'm not sure that actually being a substitute is going to work out for a variety of reasons, but we welcome every opportunity to join. I mean, some of us, I am still a parent, Nick's a parent, you know, sometimes we show up in those capacities, but for our board members who aren't, they're happy to come see the plays that the students put on. I mean, all of the activities that happen in the school, we're very happy to join in and be there.
7: What might make it difficult? Is it a knowledge of curriculum? I mean, often my substitutes would just put on eyewitness, whatever informational program on like a little TV stand.
17: Well, our board, you cannot serve on the board and work in the district. So that would limit how we show up in the schools.
7: Gotcha.
18: And I'd also add that we contract with a company called EduStaff, and there's a rigorous onboarding that takes place for our subs. It's not as simple as I fill out a paper and I walk in the next day. So there is a level of expectation that might be different of our subs in comparison to other school districts.
7: Okay. Anything else that you want to mention from Tuesday's board meeting or updates, Lindsay?
18: Yeah, I would just share, right, our theme again. We're building on this idea of one Park City, one path, one community, one standard, one pace. And this was included in my welcome back letter to families. And the idea is that the district and the community move forward together. We hold every school to the same standard of instruction and set a sustainable rhythm rather than sprinting and accepting the fact that this is a marathon. It doesn't happen overnight. Change takes time. And we're in this together.
7: All right. And that's the theme for the school year.
18: Correct.
7: All right. We've been speaking with Park City Board of Education President Meredith Reed and Superintendent Lindsay Huntsman. Thank you so much.
18: Thanks Connor. Connor.
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7: It's 8:46 on the Local News Hour. I'm Connor Thomas, filling in for Leslie this morning. The latest photos we are receiving from listeners of the half-acre Thames Canyon fire. That lightning started kind of within Park City mountain boundaries on the eastern aspect of Pinecone Ridge don't appear to show as substantial a smoke column as residents were seeing around 7 a.m. this morning. Utah Fire Info says that this fire was discovered around 6:30. Park City Fire District has since confirmed it is on the scene, working to fell the tree that was struck by lightning last night and working on establishing a perimeter to contain whatever fire may still be in the area. But if you see smoke coming from the Mountain Village side of Park City Mountain in the Thames Canyon area, Summit County and Park City say they are aware of that fire and ask residents not to call dispatch about it. We've heard from Park City Municipal Communications that all Park City Mountain trails are closed until further notice as fire crews are in the area working on that blaze. So hikers and bikers are asked to steer clear of that for now. Families bonded through music, painting, and Native American dances in Park City this month. KPCW's Ula Britt Libre has details on the connections fostered at Art on the Trails.
20: The Arts Council of Park City and Summit County invited the Wasatch back to engage with dance, music, and painting on the McLeod Creek Trail August 22nd. The accessible trail made the mile-long tours available to everyone. The first stop was Eligio and Coco Garcia, a father-son musical duo. Then came a contemporary performance from the Ryrie Woodbury Dance Company. Parkite Josh Cates says art helps him connect with loved ones in ways he otherwise couldn't.
21: My mother has advanced Alzheimer's, and I can sing with her. And she can sing back, but she can't have a conversation with me. So I just think it's a very important part of sort of a well-rounded education and complements everything else that you do in life and keeps you sane.
20: Participants chatted with plein air painters as they captured outdoor scenes in real time. Later, the group lingered by dream catchers made by Arts Council interns. Intern Kaylee Galatro says passerbys added their dreams to the creations.
22: They come and they write on a piece of paper either a dream of theirs or something they hope to do one day, and it's connected to a feather, and the feathers actually symbolize the dream softly coming down into the dreamer's head.
20: The tour ended with performances from Cultural Fire Events, an Indigenous-led nonprofit. Brianna Esau, a member of the Western Timok Shoshone tribe of Elko, Nevada, says her dances are healing.
23: I always go back to watching my mom while I'm out there dancing. I will look at my mom and sometimes she'll be in tears just of how powerful this dance is, and that brings me that purpose and that reasoning for why I need to continue this.
20: Esau's 4-year-old daughter draped a butterfly shawl over her tiny shoulders for the, quote, fancy dance. 11-year-old Annika Cates reflected on the walk.
24: Looking at art makes me feel happy that everyone can express their feelings by something that's not only words.
20: Her 9-year-old brother, Henry, agreed. The Cates family and others along the way said the artwork and performances strengthened familial ties while allowing them to spend time outdoors. Park City Summit Arts Council is a financial supporter of KPCW. Ula Britt Libre, KPCW News.
7: And I'm Connor Thomas. It's 8:50. As it happens, we have the executive director of the Park City Summit County Arts Council here in studio, Jocelyn Scudder. Good morning.
25: Good morning. Thanks for having me.
7: All right. So Song Summit begins today, the music festival. It's going to be at the Park City Library Field Thursday through Saturday. And starting tomorrow, I believe the Arts Council will be there.
25: Yeah, we're really excited to partner with Song Summit this year and host a small local artist pop-up in their Song Summit Village located at Park City Library. And so we are featuring some of our Create PC artists, Mark Maziars, Lisa Needham, and Emily Meeklin. They'll be selling their artwork and also doing live art activations. It sounds like there's going to be a lot of cool stuff happening over at this Song Summit Village. It is actually free to just go in and check out what they have going on. I know the Song Summit Foundation will be showcasing their work as well. And so this opens tomorrow, and it's pretty much all day. It starts at 11 a.m., goes to 7 p.m., both Friday, the 28th, and then also on Saturday. And so we encourage you guys to go check it out. It sounds like a really fun event, and I think they've kind of got a new angle this year. So it'll be really interesting to see the activations that they have, and then always nice to visit some of our local artists.
7: Yeah, what does live art activations entail?
25: Well, it really depends on the artist, Connor. You know, Mark is a photographer. Lisa is a mixed media painter and printmaker. Emily Meeklin mainly paints. And so we really tasked them to think about the Song Summit Foundation's mission and connect live art and visual art to music and mental wellness. And so, you know, I'm not going to give it away. They are going to do their own activations. And, you know, they were tasked to come up with something engaging and interactive. And so they will most likely integrate their art practice and encourage people to come either create art or they'll be making art in front of people. And it's always fun to spy on the creative process.
7: All right. Well, you will be doing two things at once tomorrow because it's the monthly gallery stroll for August. These are on the final Fridays of each month?
25: Yes, always on the last Friday. And so this is a great way to head up to Main Street. There are also many galleries that participate in the Gallery Association that are open for gallery stroll in the Prospector Square area. Crepe PC is open. And so if you are interested in the gallery stroll and wanted more information, you can always go to ParkCityGalleryAssociation.com to find out more. But again, this is a monthly activation. Sometimes our gallerists have new shows up. They'll have artist talks. So it's a great way to really immerse in our very vibrant gallery scene.
7: All right. And then Sunday, the Park Silly Sunday Market is back after its sort of hot time of the year hiatus. How is the Arts Council involved with Park Silly? Are you a vendor? Do you have vendors? How does that work?
25: You know, we're not directly involved. We are simply a supporter and cheer on the Park Silly Market. It's one of our favorite events of the summer. We work, you know, we are great partners with Kate and Michelle, who run this lovely market. And we help promote it. And a lot of our Create PC artists and the artists that we work with year-round are vendors. So I think it's a great showing of local artisanal vendors, but also regional, right? There's I think, new vendors every single Sunday. So there's always something new to check out. And I think it's a great connection point for our community. I always head down and see people that I haven't seen in a while. And so it's a wonderful gathering place for our community. And we're excited that it's back after a small hiatus. So it'll be back this Sunday, August 30th, and then every Sunday in September, which is exciting.
7: All right. And, you know, while we've got you here until you're back on air next month, what can folks go see or experience art-wise in early September?
25: So early September, definitely check out Miner's Day. This is, honestly, it's such a fun day of history and culture. Of course, there's a parade starting at 11 down Main Street. But down at City Park, you have food trucks, there's kids games, vendors booths, there's a beer garden, there's live music. But some of my favorite activations are more related to the nod to history. There's Miners and Memories. These are history presentations at the Miners Hospital, and it's an open house. And also my favorite, it's a little loud, so if you're sensitive to that, maybe be mindful, but the mucking and drilling competitions over at City Park from 12:30 to 2. So again, this is a wonderful nod to our history and culture as a place, and a fun opportunity to connect with your community members, learn a little bit about our mining history, and celebrate in community with everybody.
7: All right. And then you have a fundraiser September 19th. This is the Monster Drawing Rally. Is that... sounds like monster trucks, or is it drawing art?
25: Okay. That's intentional, mainly because it's a fun and chaotic day of art making. If you have not yet been to the Monster Drawing Rally, we encourage you to come. Again, this is a fundraiser event that we produce in partnership with the Kimball Art Center. It's hosted at the Kimball Art Center. It's on Saturday, September 19th from 3 to 6 p.m. And the event features, there's live music, food, there's a bar, but really the star of the show is the live art making sessions where artists create pieces live in 50-minute sessions. We have three sessions of those. This year, we have the most artists that have applied in many years. 35 artists have come to the table, and they'll be creating original artwork live. And then people come, and you can bid on this artwork. Now, the trick is, all pieces are $50. And this is also intentional, right? Our goal is to ensure that we're kind of level the playing field. It's not how deep your pockets are, but we actually, we have decks of cards all throughout the event, and it's luck of the draw. And so if multiple people want to bid on a piece, we hand out cards, ace high. And so it's a really fun event, but it also, it makes art collecting accessible, especially for original artworks. It's a wonderful event for both the Kimball and the Arts Council, because we both work a lot in the visual art space, and these are visual artists that come to the table who donate their time, who donate their artwork to benefit the Kimball. So this is a ticketed event. It's $25, 10 for kids, and free for kids 5 and under. So you can find out more at either of our websites. You can go to pcscarts.org, kimballartcenter.org. It's a fun, artsy day of chaos. It is outside at the Kimball Arts Center, mm-hmm. kind of next to the Boneyard. But luckily, historically, we've had really great weather, so we're keeping our fingers crossed.
7: Fingers crossed. And tomorrow and Saturday, the Arts Council of Park City and Summit County will have three artists affiliated with the Create PC Maker and kind of market space there, doing a pop-up activation at the Song Summit Village. The festival

0: for this year's grants, as well as an endowment fund to sustain the program. Brown thanked the members who helped give back to the community.
1: For many of them, this is not even their primary home, and they're finding really meaningful ways to give back to our local community because we love Park City, we love Summit County, and especially love Promontory. But most importantly, we love the nonprofits here in our area that are doing so many good things.
0: The People's Health Clinic received top honors, the foundation's $50,000 Promontory Promise grant. Clinic Chief Executive Officer Mari Lining congratulated the 44 other nonprofits who were also honored at the ceremony.
2: The People's Health Clinic is deeply grateful to the Promontory Foundation for this investment in our patients and our community. We're going to use this money directly toward our pediatric program.
0: KPCW was also among the organizations who were awarded $500,000 total across 45 local nonprofits. The Promontory Foundation says this year's ceremony was the largest in its 20-year history. Since its inception, the foundation has awarded more than $13 million to local organizations. And KPCW is keeping an eye on the Thames Canyon fire. This is a half-acre lightning-caused fire on the eastern face of Pinecone Ridge. Park City and Summit County government saying in a social media post this morning that there's no danger to structures or the community, and the Park City Fire District is on scene, so there's no need to report this fire if you see smoke in that area. Fire crews are working to fell the tree that was struck by lightning and establish a fire perimeter. Again, this is uphill and west of the bottom of Motherlode Express at Park City Mountain. No structures threatened at this time. Updates are at kpcw.org. News time is now 9 o'clock.
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0: was last year and beat expectations. Most of that money was made selling chips to data centers that are part of the huge AI build-out underway, and the company thinks that will keep rolling. On an earnings call, NVIDIA's chief financial officer said it's seeing demand accelerating and expects revenue to grow 70% in 2028. The company's share price has been down for the past week, but it rose after the announcement, popping more than 4% in after-hours trading. John Ruwich, NPR News.
1: On Wall Street, the Dow was up 154 points. This is NPR News. Japan's acclaimed avant-garde artist Yayoi Kusama has died at the age of 97. NPR's Anthony Kuhn reports she was known as the Queen of Polka Dots, whose paintings, sculptures, and installations have been displayed around the world.
2: Kusama's foundation said in a statement that she died at a Tokyo hospital on August 14th and kept painting until her final days. The Kyoto News Agency reports she died of multiple organ failure. Since childhood, Kusama experienced hallucinations. She saw polka dots, flowers, and pumpkins, which she made sense of by painting them. She created installations where visitors were lost in seemingly endless expanses of shimmering lights, undulating tubes, and swirling dots. She moved to New York in the 1950s and moved in the same artistic circles as Andy Warhol and Georgia O'Keeffe. She returned to Japan in the 1970s and chose to live at a psychiatric hospital while painting at a nearby studio. Anthony Kuhn, NPR News, Seoul.
1: SpaceX is planning to build what it says will be the world's largest spaceport in southern Louisiana. The company says it will invest $100 billion in the launch complex. The facility will be designed to support thousands of Starship launches a year and include its own power and fuel production. SpaceX says the project will create about 3,000 direct jobs over the next decade. Construction is expected to begin next year on the 125,000-acre site along Louisiana's Gulf Coast. This is NPR News.
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5: 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It's science and technology that's entertaining and informative. And if we can understand it, so can you. I'm Lynn Ware Peak.
6: And I'm Scott Greenberg. Our first guest is a self-described space nerd. I love that. She's an actor, writer, and space enthusiast. Kalpana Pott brings the stars down to Earth with her brand new book, Spaced Out, A Casual Approach to the Cosmos, where she mixes her unique brand of storytelling and humor to make complicated astrophysics topics entertaining and understandable.
5: And might I say, really well-placed curse words.
6: Very well-placed. And edited for radio.
5: Yes. And then we're in conversation with Carleton University neuroscientist Michael Hildebrand, who discusses his new research that reveals important differences in how mice, rats, and humans process pain. Now, these are findings that can improve the way scientists study chronic pain and develop new treatments for humans. That's coming up right after these words. Stay with us.
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6: This is Cool Science Radio. I'm Scott Greenberg. Have you ever looked up into the cosmos and wished there was someone, anyone out there, who could bring complex observations and those theories down to Earth? Well, Kalpana Pott is just that person, and she's the one you're looking for. She's an actor, writer, host, and space communicator with a vibrant online presence, particularly in space science. She has built and amassed a following of over 330,000 followers on Instagram. She gives lectures and presentations on astronomy and science at the Griffith Observatory in Los Angeles, and is the author of Spaced Out, A Casual Approach to the Cosmos, a general overview of space topics delivered with a healthy sense of humor and a touch of sarcasm. Drawing on her Hollywood background with, by the way, credits including Grey's Anatomy, Hot in Cleveland, and Days of Our Lives, Kalpana bridges storytelling and science, working to make cosmos more approachable and to push back against the tide of anti-science sentiment. Yeah. Kalpana Pott, welcome to Cool Science Radio.
8: Yay, thank you for having me. I'm excited to be here.
6: Well, I'm not going to lie. I am a huge fan and one of your many followers on social media. So it's just a personal thrill to have you here on the show. But let's start with something I'm kind of curious about, because you've built a successful career as an actor first. What was the moment that pulled you towards science and space communication? I mean, it's kind of a big leap, and I'm just wondering, what was your aha moment?
8: It wasn't deliberate. I hopped on social media, primarily TikTok, when the pandemic hit, like everybody else. And TikTok offered something Instagram didn't at the time, which was a voice, short form video, because Instagram was just primarily still images. And I can't stand doing long form myself because I don't want to edit multiple minutes of a video. So with TikTok, they have the built-in green screen feature and all of that. So I can give quick sound bites about space to anybody, for almost anybody from around the world. So I hopped on just because Griffith Observatory, where I work part-time, closed down, Hollywood closed down, and it just gave me something to do and to talk about a subject that I love, not ever anticipating that it would play a part into my entertainment career. And in this day and age, you kind of have to do it all, amass a following, build a voice, shoot your own films, audition, write. That's just the standard Hollywood expects. So definitely have not abandoned my Hollywood dreams. That's still my primary goal. However, short form video, space, astronomy has given me a direction to lean into, where I realize that I want to tell stories that are more science-based or science mixed with humor-based, humanizing people in STEM. So doing this has allowed me to just realize the types of stories in Hollywood that I inevitably want to tell. So yeah, I still just got to do it all, pretty much.
6: I love your green screen moments. They're absolutely fantastic. I don't know how you pull in all the content that you do. But again, where was that aha moment where you went, you know what, science is the thing? And I have to say, you are so good at it. And I mean, we have a lot of astrophysicists on this show. We talk about the James Webb Space Telescope. We talk about the Vera C. Rubin Observatory. But you really do, and pun intended here, bring it down to Earth. How did that happen?
8: I think it's just a natural skill set that I have. Because I do have a performer's background, I love entertaining, I love public speaking. That naturally built into the way I presented astronomy. I don't actually have like a PhD level that made me very lectury or begin with the science first. I come actually more so from, let me entertain first, and then the education follows suit. The aha moment, I'm not sure if I have one. If it's for my actual interest in astronomy, that probably started when I was a kid, maybe even a baby. I've just always been fascinated by the universe. For me to realize that I have a knack for short form storytelling with science, that kind of just happened. I think I just married a lot of my skill sets of comedy writing, comedy acting, the love of public speaking, which probably got better while working at Griffith Observatory, and then the platforms that allowed me to put my voice out to millions of people from around the world. So it was just all the pieces just coming together over time.
6: I love it. I absolutely love it. Now, your book, which I love the title, but Spaced Out, your book takes a casual approach to the cosmos. Why was that tone such a priority for you in writing it?
8: Yeah, I think, as I say, write what you know. And I've always actually wanted to be a published author. And for the longest time, that in my head meant narrative, fiction, novels. And I was like, I don't know what to write in that realm. I can screenwrite, that's fine. But in terms of writing a novel, I have no idea. So anyway, with Write What You Know, it's like, well, I know space and I know how to deliver really interesting sound bites. So let me put all of what I do online into a book form. And it's always going to have my clear point of view and sense of humor in anything that I do, because I think people connect to you as a human when you allow your true self to come through. And I think approaching it more casually will just allow people to get more interested. I think a lot of people get turned off by science growing up because maybe they had a mean teacher or they felt dumb or they just weren't understanding the subjects. But with my book, I like to tell people, like, trust me, if I can learn it out of my own self-interest, you can as well. So maybe your approach just needs to be different. Maybe you need to see it through imagery first or storytelling. Maybe you get inspired by seeing Christopher Nolan's Interstellar. A lot of people get interested in science, I think, through storytelling first. So with my book, Spaced Out, A Casual Approach to the Cosmos, every single page is a specific subject matter because I never wanted to overwhelm the audience. It's like, here's a sample size of all things space. And if you find a subject in there you find interesting, then it's up to you to deep dive in into it on your own. But I just offer a window into space. And then from there, you figure it out yourself.
6: Well, Kalpana, you literally stole our tagline here at Cool Science Radio, because we say here at Cool Science Radio, we present science that's entertaining, and if we can understand it, so can you. So.
8: Yeah, it's true though, right? It's there's no reason to gatekeep any of this stuff. I think encourage people to get interested in any kind of science, whether it's astronomy or biology, whatever tickles your fancy, and no human should ever be put off by it because I think it's too difficult.
6: Right, and I do love your sense of humor, and it is a wicked sharp sense of humor. I adore it. But let's talk about, you know, we do try to make the complex understandable. Has there been a particular topic that you found maybe really hard to make approachable, even for you?
8: Yeah, I think probably for anyone, even at the most brilliant Einstein PhD level, will always find quantum mechanics to be, I don't know how else to say, a mind FK, because that's what I would naturally say, just a mind, whatever. It just breaks your brain. Quantum mechanics is going to be a mess for everybody. And even Nobel laureate Richard Feynman once said, if you think you understand quantum mechanics, you don't understand quantum mechanics. And anyone I've ever met who's worked in that field feels the same way. It's just a fun, magical mess of things that don't make sense. And trying to conceptualize that for people, it has been difficult for me because I don't even know if I fully understand it. I'm just relaying what I think I know of it. But maybe that itself is okay. Maybe that's the point of the quantum world, is that it forces imagination more than classical mechanics. And if that's what gets people interested, then great. But however, that subject always hurts my brain.
6: Yeah, well, I'm glad you mentioned quantum mechanics, because we had Michio Kaku on the show, who we consider like the father of quantum mechanics. And as I said, we try to make it, you know, very approachable here on the show. But as he was explaining it, I felt like my Labrador Retriever, where I'm cocked my head to the side, knowing you've called my name, but I have absolutely no idea what you've said after that.
8: Yeah, sure. Exactly. Yeah.
6: Who did you actually picture as the reader when you were writing this book?
8: I would say anybody. I put on the cover of my book 12 and up, because I don't know what age range specifically. It's mostly, everything I do is mostly geared towards older people because I curse. However, I mean, it just depends on how you raised. I don't think my parents really cared that from a younger age I would curse a little bit in the household. So if you're parents who don't care, then I think this is great also for kids, because it is just a sample size of everything space related. But I do gear my things towards probably middle school and up, especially in this book. Probably on social media, I would actually go high school and up. It's a little less appropriate on social media than in my book.
6: Well, I'm definitely on the up, and I absolutely love it. I mean, I I'm on that older generation, but the content is so compelling, and it is quick. Your pieces are very, at least on the pieces I've seen on Instagram, TikTok, they're very quick, they're very sharp, they're very focused on particular subject matter. And of course, one of my favorite pieces that you do, and I would love for you to talk a little bit more about it, particularly when we push back on the anti-science people. I think you were answering maybe a fan or somebody who wrote in, well, what do we really get out of funding NASA? And you went through a half a dozen wonderful things that we've gotten out of the space program. How do you deal with those types of people that I'm sure pop into your DMs all the time with, why do we need to do this, or why do we need to know this? How do you answer those? And by the way, I am going to ask you just to recount a few of the things that you pushed back on this person with, because it was brilliant.
8: Oh, sure. Definitely. I think I remember, I don't know who the person was specifically. I'll screenshot comments that I get randomly if I think it will make a compelling reel down the line, or to save it for a time where I have nothing else to say. And I'm like, let me see what I've screenshotted of what people have said. And I'm like, okay, this is a good one to address. So I think this person was like, I don't want my tax dollars going towards NASA. Like, what have we benefited from it? Which just blows my mind, because ironically, you say this while you're on a phone, and like so many of the components of smartphones came directly from the space industries, including the camera. But anyway, I digress. That being one of them. But even things like MRIs, CAT scanners, even materials that firefighters use, all of these were developed during the space program because they were useful for people going to space. And so humanity directly benefits from everything that we've learned out there. As there's so many countless experiments that take place on the International Space Station that have benefited medicine, agriculture, just even understanding human anatomy, because the very low gravity up there affects us more differently than it obviously would on Earth. And so almost honestly, like, the list is endless. And so I tell people, like, with your phone, you can ask me these stupid questions. Also, I hate saying that, because in a way, there's no such thing as a stupid question. For me, it's how you word it. If you're respectfully being like, hey, can you tell me how NASA has benefited us, or like, respectfully, like, why do you think the Earth is round? I'm so happy to have those discussions. But when you're coming at me with like, well, you're dumb for being a sheep and you believe all this crap, then I have no reason to give you respect. My reaction is just always a response to what I get. And I've made that clear a few times, too, because I'll post somebody's question and I'm like, by the way, this is actually a good question because of the way it's worded. So please don't attack this person in the comments or anything like that. Like, this is fair to ask. That's what science is about. So it's all about the approach is what I say. So if somebody asks like, well, what has NASA done for us? I'm like, bro, you're literally on your phone. How about you look these things up yourself? How about you spend time looking up the things that you actually kind of hate? Like, if you want to be a good debater, then you need to understand both sides. And NASA itself on its website has lists of things that it's done that has benefited humanity. Off the top of my head, I only just named a few because I'm also forgetting. But there's so much stuff that occurs up there. So anyway, long story short, I pick and choose the comments I want to respond to if I think they'll make a compelling video that can benefit a lot of people, because it's stuff that other people also need to know.
6: And by the way, I did see an interview with you where somebody was talking about, well, how do you know the Earth is round? And your explanation was brilliant, that Australia stuff would just fall off the side.
8: Oh, yeah, that's right. I was on a talk show and the host jokingly asked me, of course, hey, I know he believes the Earth is round, but it's like, these are the types of questions I would get. And it's like, that's something we've known for thousands of years, when Eratosthenes in ancient Greece used shadows on the Earth to even point out the curvature. So it's just unending. Flat Earther stuff, I can't handle, because that is actually really stupid. If you think the Earth is flat, that is very stupid. If you want to question the moon landing, I find it disrespectful, but I will at least acknowledge that it's maybe a fair question to ask. I'm giving that a lot of leeway, of course.
6: If you're just joining us on Cool Science Radio, we are in conversation with Kalpana Pott, and she is the author of Spaced Out, A Casual Approach to the Cosmos. She's also got an incredible presence on social media, over 330,000 followers on Instagram, and I am one of them. So I know I keep saying it's such a pleasure to have you here today, and I know I'm gushing. I apologize. I'll move on. So let's talk a little bit about social media, because social media seems to reward speed and certainty. Like you said, particularly on TikTok, we do these quick, short reels. But science, it often demands nuance and maybe, you know, even a little bit more in-depth discussions. How do you navigate that dichotomy between social media and science?
8: It is tough, and it's ever evolving. Recently, in the past 6 weeks or so, when I started shifting my approach, being more deadpan, leaning a bit more into the comedy than the science, and I've seen an uptick in follower growth. In that case, I have had to sacrifice a little bit of the detail of science that I would maybe have gone more into prior to me changing my approach, because now comedy is a bit more of, not a bit more of what's important. It's more important than it has been in the past when I've done these videos. But it's tough. A lot of science communicators I speak to, we're figuring it out as we go. Like, how do I decide what information is pertinent? I think of it as, you know, I can talk about the technicalities behind how this object, let's say, was discovered, like with this specific wavelength and this specific camera on JWST. And ultimately, I'm like, I don't think anyone cares. I think they just want the general overview and like, oh, it's this object that was discovered with this general telescope. And so I have to pick and choose what details are relevant to the story. And it changes story to story. And I don't have a formula for it. It's just kind of a gut feeling. And sometimes it doesn't work. Sometimes people actually want more detail, and there are some important things that I'll just put in the caption or a comment instead, because I want to talk about it. I just know it doesn't make for a visual interest in the reel. So then it'll end up in the caption. But it's trial and error is the long story short.
6: But, you know, the good news about that is if you pique somebody's interest, they can go find more information about it.
8: Exactly.
6: I know.
8: Exactly.
6: I did. You know, you did this one piece on the question mark with the dot.
8: Yeah, the space quest.
6: The space question mark. People were like, wow, there's so many wonderful, fascinating things out there. But, oh my God, look, there's a question mark. And you went into wonderful detail about it. But then it left me wanting more, which was okay, because then I went out and I actually looked up additional information about how do galaxies interact? And yeah, they are massive and do have a lot of gravitational pull. And we love, by the way, talking about black holes and dark matter and dark energy here on the show. So I found that particular, well, you know, I find all your episodes fascinating, but that one stands out because, you know, it's the question mark.
8: It is. It looks exactly like one. It's kind of crazy. So,
6: and I do love the comedy that you add in to these particular bits. Now, you worked in TV for years alongside your science communication. Do those two worlds ever collide? And if so, how do you bring them together?
8: I think social media, especially recently, because I've changed my approach, is the official mark of me bringing them together. I've been somehow figured out, maybe just inherently, that I can marry the two worlds. But beyond that, though, I also enjoy screenwriting. My ultimate goal in Hollywood is to develop a project, hopefully a TV show, although I keep being told that's very difficult right now. Film is more a way to go. Anyway, I have a few pilots that are brewing. One is fully written. A couple of more are almost getting there. And they all have a science element, but they also all have comedy, because I want to humanize people in STEM. And again, my approach is comedy. I think it's a universal language that everybody can find funny. So, yeah, I think through storytelling is how I am continuing to bridge the two. Like, there'll always be a science element to any kind of story that I want to tell in this town, if I have my own say in that.
6: Well, your storytelling is so compelling. Do you have a STEM background yourself?
8: So my first degree in undergrad before, I grew up in Ohio, went to Ohio State. I was a communications major back then. I'm currently actually getting my astronomical and planetary sciences degree, only because I have imposter syndrome. I know my stuff, but it's like, I also want to have this arbitrary degree to back it up with, even though everything I'm learning thus far is already stuff that I know. But still, I get that. Credentials and credibility matter, and I have nothing but respect for it. I also like learning. So this is something I'm more so doing for myself. Not that I have to, I just want to.
6: Well, that's pretty cool. So then what's a space discovery or a mission in maybe the last year or two that's really got you excited?
8: I think I shared a story just yesterday. It was about these little red dots that the James Webb Space Telescope have discovered. And they seem to be very well-formed galaxies so early in the universe, which throws out the models for what astronomers believe galactic evolution has been since the Big Bang. However, they're now discovering that they might actually just be a brand new type of object called black hole stars, and that they're just giant black holes, like hundreds of thousands of times the mass of the sun, that are enveloped in a very large and thick cloud of hydrogen gas. So it looks like it's behaving like a star. However, it's putting out way more energy than stars normally do. So maybe it's a brand new type of object called black hole stars. Anyway, I think it's very cool. Not only could it be a brand new object, but that these discoveries have almost uprooted models that astronomers once held to be fact. Not to say that they're completely thrown out the door. It's just one piece of evidence that contradicts what they think galactic evolution has been. And I think that's amazing, because I think that's what science is all about, is evolving as discoveries become more aware to us. Is that the right word? Yeah, more apparent to us.
6: More discoverable. Yeah.
8: More discoverable discoveries. Exactly. Right. So I think that's actually a really cool thing, is that the most powerful telescope ever built is showing us things about the universe we have literally never seen before.
6: And we are excited about that. And here on Cool Science Radio, we love little red dots.
8: We love little red dots.
6: We do. And we recently had someone on the show from the University of Utah who actually discovered a gamma ray burst that was the most powerful gamma ray burst we've ever discovered. And actually, he was trying to explain again. I felt like my Labrador with his head tilted and didn't really understand much past my name, but how these gamma ray bursts go through something called the Faraday complex. And just a really a fascinating story. And they think that those are actually coming from these new, you called it a, what kind of a star?
8: A black hole star. A
6: black hole star, which to me is absolutely, that's incredible, right?
8: Yeah, that's actually really cool. I've not heard that yet. So that gives me something to look into.
6: Well, you should listen to Cool Science Radio.
8: There you go. Great plug-in. That's exactly right.
6: That's right. And so speaking of somebody we recently had on from University of Utah, if you could sit down with any scientist, alive or dead, right? You love these hypothetical questions, right? If you could meet anybody alive or dead, but let's narrow it down to science. If you can meet any scientist alive or dead, who do you think you'd want to have a beer with?
8: Definitely Carl Sagan, which maybe is what a lot of people would say, but I think he revolutionized astronomy for public, because he didn't come at it just from a purely pedantic scientific point of view. His was so much heart and philosophy and love underneath everything he said. And it's through the heart is how we connect with other people. So like, no wonder he had such a big outreach. I think Cosmos back in his day aired in over 60 countries and over like 500 million people watched it. Like, that's insane for the 60s and during that era before I was born. So anyway, I would love to speak to him just to pick his mind. I think we need somebody like him in this day and age more than ever, where you just have somebody that's all just all love and has an amazing perspective on things that are greater than us. Like, what a better way to unite such a divided humanity.
6: Well, you and I have that in common. I would have picked the exact same person.
8: Popular answer.
6: I consider him the father of science communication. And by the way, he kind of suffered a little bit of a price for that. As he became more popular and more famous, the astrophysics community kind of turned on him a little bit. And
8: I didn't know that.
6: Which is a shame, because he really brought science to life for so many of us. And of course, his most famous quote, billions and billions of stars. So, he will always be one of my absolute favorite people. Kalpana, what's next for you? Are we going to see more writing? I mean, the degree that you're getting now is wonderful. Congratulations. I want to make sure we circle back with you after you've completed that. But is it more writing? Is it lectures? Is there a new platform out there? What's the next chapter for you?
8: My life has been so interesting and I'm so grateful. It's amazing. I'm doing exactly what I wanted to do in ways I had never imagined growing up. I thought, I'd move to Hollywood like everyone else, be an actor, and here we go, just appear in people's films and TV shows. And then when I started doing it, I realized, actually, I would rather tell my own stories, because it was through here that I discovered my interest and the voice that I want to have. So growing up, I never thought I'd care about development, but that's what I want to do now. So going to finish my other writing projects, start pitching to the industry, and hope for the best. But beyond that, the way things are continuing now has been wonderful. I just am building up these platforms to help me get my stories more padded in this ever competitive town.
6: Well, Kalpana Pott, and I cannot thank you enough for being here on Cool Science Radio today. Everybody who's listening, please look up this young woman. She is fascinating and fantastic and really knows how to tell a very complicated story in a fun and entertaining way. And please, her book, Spaced Out, A Casual Approach to the Cosmos, is on sale. Go get it. It's fantastic. And I can't tell you, I know I'm gushing. I apologize, but having you here is great. Thank you so much for joining us on Cool Science Radio today.
8: Of course, my pleasure. Truly honored. Thank you for having me.
5: Gushing. Really, Scott? I'm so sad I missed that interview. But stay with us. We'll be back with our next interview. You've been listening to Cool Science Radio.
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5: And I'm Lynn Ware Peake. Today, we're diving into the science of pain, specifically the molecular switches inside your spinal cord that decide how much pain signal actually gets through. We're joined by Dr. Michael Hildebrand, professor in the Department of Neuroscience at Carleton University and an affiliate investigator at the Ottawa Hospital, all in Canada. He's just built a lab with a rare specialty comparing pain circuitry, not just in mice and rats, but in real human spinal cord tissue obtained through organ donation.
9: Dr. Hildebrand's newest study, published in the Journal of Neuroscience, zeroes in on key gatekeepers in a region of the spinal cord called the dorsal horn, where pain signals from the body are first processed before heading to the brain. By comparing three species receptor subunits in mice, rats, and humans, Dr. Hildebrand's team uncovered a possible explanation for why some pain drugs work beautifully in animal studies but fail in human clinical trials. Dr. Hildebrand, welcome to Cool Science Radio.
10: Thanks so much to you both. It's a pleasure to be here.
9: Well, listen, let's start off with people who haven't really thought about it before. What exactly happens in the spinal cord, and let's specifically talk, I guess, about the dorsal horn that I mentioned, that turns a maybe stubbed toe, which I do, it seems, on a daily basis, or maybe like if I burn my hand pulling a pot out of the oven, that sensation that we call pain. What's going on? How does that happen?
10: Yeah, that's a great question. So the spinal cord is what connects those pain receptors that are in your toe that you've stubbed, that sense that potential damage and send a message to the spinal cord, which then relays it up to the brain. And it's the brain that ultimately encodes that unpleasant sensory and emotional experience that we know as pain. But in that analogy, we can often think of the spinal cord being like telephone cables that are connecting, right? That where the pain signals are detected and where they're ultimately processed. But actually, it's a lot more than that. There's volume knobs in that circuitry of the dorsal horn that can turn up or down those signals. And actually, the brain sends messages down to the spinal cord to increase or decrease that circuitry. So really, the messages are integrated and processed in combination with other sensory signals like touch in the spinal cord dorsal horn.
9: Wow, I had no idea that the brain had a rheostat for pain. That's actually kind of pretty cool. Now, your career has been studying, now I don't know what the acronym is for, but we're going to say it, maybe you could tell us, NMDA receptors specifically. What makes this particular receptor such an important target for understanding and potentially treating pain?
10: So what makes it really important is it's activated by excitatory signals in our nervous system, glutamate, which is a neurotransmitter. And when it's activated, it lets in electrical signals, depolarization, which directly activate neurons. But more than that, it also lets in ions, calcium, which can cause other longer term signals, changes in gene expression that can change the excitability and the long term. So not only is it directly electrically signaling, it's involved in more long term signaling. And we know it's important for pain processing because actually some currently available treatments that worked a bit in some pain conditions like ketamine binds to NMDA receptors. And it's used in some circumstances, as well as magnesium, but it blocks NMDA receptors.
11: Michael, I'm curious, and this is a broader question, but it seems like a lot of really negative things that have happened in our society in the past couple decades have been due to pain management. So, you know, the bigger thing is the creation of opioids to treat pain that creates addiction that has created numerous societal issues. Why have we had such a hard time figuring out how to treat pain in a way that really makes sense on a broad scale?
10: There's many kind of different aspects. I think I should start by saying pain is really a biopsychosocial condition, right? It's combined with those biological signals like the NMDA receptors we're talking about, but also our social interactions and our psychological, our internal mental states. And actually the circuitry that's involved in processing pain is also involved in processing, obviously, our emotional states. There's links to other conditions. So treatments can target any elements of that. The psychological side, the biomedical side, the social. So I just wanted to say that up front, that there's more to treatments than just new pain medicines, but that's obviously where my research lies. In the pain medicine side, we do have a lack of good treatments, especially for chronic pain. Opioids are amazing for acute, like you go into surgery, right? You have opioids, they block those signals, they can reduce pain. They're generally don't work well for long-term chronic pain in most conditions. And they have those other potentials of misuse and addiction, tolerance, all of those things. So it really, that's, I think, a good example of highlighting the need for better treatments, including in the kind of pharmaceutical space.
11: Yeah. Well, let's get into a little bit the, you know, animal testing. And it's very interesting. In just the last couple of months, we have done at least one interview on how science is advancing to the stage that you can grow tissue or even grow organs on a, you know, on a slide and use that for seeing how medications can treat a human instead of how they treat animals, which is great on many fronts, you know, more precision medicine and also reducing animal testing. But can you talk about the difference between testing pain medication on mice and rats, excuse me, and on humans?
10: Yeah, I think there's been a lot of failures in terms of moving drugs from preclinical to the human populations. And there can be many reasons for that, but part of it could be that divide of what we're doing, like you're saying, in that preclinical space. And I do think animal models are an essential model. There's a lot of things we can't do in the, for example, organs on a chip in terms of behavior. But at the same time, there's underlying assumptions that the mechanisms we're studying, those potential drug targets, are conserved from our rodent preclinical models in humans. And there's very little information on whether that's necessarily true. And so I think that's where these new approach methodologies can really, those human-based methodologies, like what we're doing in our lab, can help to try to bridge that divide to answer those questions.
6: So when we're looking at these three different species, the rats, the mice, and of course the humans, what were the things that turned out to be reassuringly similar across the species? And what did you find that was probably the most surprising where they diverged?
10: So what was cool to see, because the spinal cord, the types of NMDA receptors, these excitatory receptors that are critical and kind of, they're the gas pedal, I'd say. There's brakes and gas in the circuitry in the dorsal horn. They're the gas pedals in these pain spinal cord pain circuits. And they're quite different than the brain in terms of the flavors that are there. And so initially we're thinking, well, that could be great because maybe we can block the spinal cord pain signaling without affecting the critical roles of these NMDA receptors in the brain, like learning and memory and emotional processing, all of those things. And so in our rodent models, we had this kind of unique types. And there's one type, it's called GluN2D. But the idea there is it's more unique. And because typically it's high in early development and it goes down in the brain, its expression. Whereas in the spinal cord, it stays up. And so what was really, so we had, sorry, I'm kind of cutting myself off as I try to process this. But what we found in our rodent models is that there was this high expression.

0: and we saw function. We did electrical recordings to show high function of 2D in the rodent spinal circuits. And so when we first started to look in our human spinal cord tissue, we see the same thing. So these unique subtypes, including 2D, are highly expressed in the human spinal cord. And so that was really cool to, it's kind of validating this could be an interesting target. So that was kind of one of the main similarities. Yeah.
1: It's glue and 2B. Is,
0: 2D. Is... I should speak. So there is also 2B, and B is involved. We've shown in the past, actually, we had a past paper to show B is really involved, especially in males. So that was a good example. We haven't talked about it yet, of how sex is another critical variable in this translational divide. And I'll briefly touch on that surprising study because it was really driven by our use of human tissue. Because when we first started to look at these mechanisms, we were in rodents and we were falling into the trap of starting in males. And so we had identified this whole mechanism of runaway excitability that happened in males. In our human organ donors, we get male and female donors. And so we actually started to see there was this effect that started to go down. And we're like, well, why? Initially, we saw a big effect and this mechanism started to go down. And then we went back to the data and realized, wait a minute, we have males and females. And so there was this mechanism involving 2B that was there in males, but was not there in females. And so I think that highlights a good example of why we need to do sex-inclusive research as well as the species-inclusive. But this most recent study is showing there's high 2D, as in dog or delta, and it's a more unique variant we think could be a potential good drug target.
1: It's fascinating about the differences between, and I'm going to get, of course, I'm going to try this, glue N2B as in boy and glue N2D as you said, dog. But let's go back to this, some of the original research that you're actually doing on spinal cord tissue. How did that even come about?
0: So I think it's a really good example of why connections and people and talking matters. And I think science and society like this. Because I was a new professor here at Carleton University, and a speaker came in who was doing spinal cord research from the hospital down the road. So even though Dr. Eve Tsai, who is a neurosurgeon and a clinical research scientist, even though she's only 10 kilometers away, we hadn't met. She gave her talk and highlighted how they get spinal cord tissue from consenting organ donors. So these are people that have, individuals that have passed away. Before they're deceased, they've consented for organ donation. And there is a separate actually consent in Canada for organ donation for scientific research. And so she gets this tissue through this process. And we were kind of chatting, and she knows I'm doing spinal cord pain research. And she said, could you use this tissue maybe for your research to help understand pain processes? And I said, we can try. I didn't know how alive and how viable the tissue would be, but we tried. And long story short is that those neurons are especially resilient in human spinal cord compared to rodents. They are even more resilient. And so, and now we have lab space in the Ottawa hospital. So we get the tissue right after. So obviously they take the organs out, like the kidneys or the liver, or the heart, to save lives or improve lives. That's not compromised in any way. But right after that, within 1 to 3 hours of the heart stopping, means our team, led by Dr. Tsai, can take out that spinal cord tissue, and we have lab space, so can walk it right to the lab within like 15 minutes. And then we can do the same kind of experiments that in the past we've been able to optimize and perfect for rodent spinal cord tissue. Once again, showing why that rodent experiments are so critical, we would have no way of knowing how to do all of this without all of that work we've done in the past in rodents.
2: Is the rodent spinal cord tissue also from a deceased rodent?
0: Correct.
2: Okay. Yeah. Okay. So really there's no difference in sort of the quality of tissue that you're getting.
0: Correct. Yeah. It's generally the same, except that the human's a bit more resilient, and because it's a little bit longer, because obviously the organ donor's body is there and they're taking out other organs. But I should say, obviously, that whole process is to make sure those organs stay healthy. So there's all things like the body is cooled, it's perfused with this protective solution to keep those other organs healthy so they can be transplanted into other individuals. So those same factors then really help preserve the spinal cord tissue so that when we take it out, we can actually do recordings for the first time ever of individual human pain process. So we've been able to do electrical recordings and look at the function of those NMDA receptors in humans for the first time. Because wow. That can only be done, obviously you can't donate, we can't take spinal cord tissue out of a living individual. So this is the right. only way to answer those questions and do this type of research.
2: It is fascinating. You know, I've been wondering, as you've been talking about, we hear of those people whose, you know, quote unquote, pain receptors, there is a misfire, a neurological misfire in a very small percentage of the population where they don't have, they don't feel some kind of pain reception. And is that they lack the NMD receptors, the pain receptors?
0: That's a great question. So it's not the NMDA because those conditions are really specific where those individuals can just lose pain. And so we know NMDA receptors are involved in a lot of other things. Even like 2D has some small roles in the brain. So in that case, that's a type of other excitable channel called a subtype of sodium channel that is more specific to that pain circuitry. And you can have mutations in it. Individuals can have mutations in it that basically stop it from working. It's like one of the gas pedal channels. And so it blocks pain. But it's a really good example, too, of why we don't want to just take away pain. Because those individuals suffer all kinds of injuries. Because they don't know when they break their arm to protect their arm, to promote healing, those kind of things. And so they often have more, they have severe injuries and sometimes even death because they've lost pain. So when we think of treatments, we need to think of ways to target the pathology, the long-term persistent pain that no longer is carrying useful signals while still leaving intact the basic sensation of pain.
1: If you're just joining us on Cool Science Radio, we are in a fascinating conversation with Dr. Michael Hildebrand. We're talking about his newest study, which was just published in the Journal of Neuroscience, which zeroes in on key gatekeepers in a region of the spinal cord called the dorsal horn. This is fascinating conversations about pain and I guess why we really need it. It's actually a very useful thing to have pain. I know that a lot of us wish we didn't have pain from time to time, like that stub toe I referred to earlier. Now, your study has also tracked how these receptors we've been talking about change from adolescent into adulthood, specifically in rats. What did that development window reveal, and why does it really matter for understanding chronic pain?
0: So it really highlighted something unexpected. Because a lot of the changes, we know there's a lot of learning in our brain and plasticity. Like, for example, our visual system slowly develops in the first few weeks of life and is refined, where you have these NMDA receptors kind of determining the wiring, so helping neurons connect in the right way in our brain in that case, so we can see properly. In the spinal cord, what this kind of study, what we showed is actually later across adolescence, there was these big changes in where the NMDA receptors were localized, which ones were there and how much they were there. They increased a lot in the pain processing region across puberty. And so we're still trying to understand why and what that means. The one thing is it changes across the body map. So it looks like maybe there's different types of receptors in rodents that are involved in processing pain from different parts of the body, for example, from our organs, like visceral pain versus from our skin, touch kind of pain. And so it means the types of receptors may be different in that. But it also, that change across development might help us understand why we see there's an increased prevalence of pain as we age. And so maybe part of those increased prevalence could be because of these changes in the types of these gas pedal molecules, these NMDA receptors that are expressed and how they're expressed as we age. And maybe you have an increased propensity or likelihood of developing pain if you have that stub toe, or obviously probably a lot more than that. But if you have these injuries as we age, maybe how the spinal cord and the brain processes that information and how it changes excitability could be different across the lifespan. And that's kind of, it's basically opened the door to questions, I'd say, in this case, that we haven't fully answered yet, but really important questions.
1: Well, one door you've opened for me, and I want to go back to the whole glue N2D versus the glue N2B that we talked about earlier, and specifically the sex variables that you brought up between men and women, male and female. Don't know exactly how to ask this, but is there a role that maybe plays in childbirth for women? And has that actually ever been explored in terms of pain tolerance? Because like, I know I've had a kidney stone in the past, and I will cry to the heavens about how painful it is. But then my wife reminds me I've never given birth. So what role could this possibly play as an advantage for women?
0: To have that increased in general, yes, there could be adaptive roles of that. And it's, I think we're still trying to, are figuring that out. And so I should say where we really see the differences seems to be these big sex differences in the circuitry in pathology, in chronic pain. So our study that just, the study that came out in Jane Neuroscience shows that baseline kind of physiological states, there was high conservation. Like D was in, it was in both in males and females equally. There was no sex differences, but where we see the sex differences is in that pathology of chronic pain and how it's wired. So even though there's chronic pain in both sex, in males and females, we're talking about biological sex here. There's other, right? We could talk about gender, but this research is focused on biological sex differences. It looks like how they get there is different. And even like the immune, we know there's big neuroimmune signaling differences, and it seems the literature is and researchers are really uncovering more and more examples of this in the pain space, where we kind of we're shining a spotlight on this kind of these questions and learning more and more that there's a lot of differences here that could have relevance for trying to develop treatments for both males and females.
2: Mm-hmm. Yeah, it's interesting how often, you know, I've learned that females get kind of left out in drug development. You know, in this case, it sounds like, aside from the work that you're doing, if females were left out, then we would be way over treating pain for females, for chronic pain anyway. I wanted to ask you, right in the beginning of the interview, you mentioned the word emotional, like pain is, there's an emotional trigger. You've used the word psychosocial with pain. I'm wondering about that. You know, a lot of times people say, well, pain's really in your head. You know, people living with chronic pain, you just need to break the pain cycle and then you're get your head right about it. How does your research kind of help explain how chronic pain can persist even after, you know, that injury or whatever created the pain has healed, has gone away?
0: That, yeah, that's another great question, is that you can cause these injuries, these disease processes, like maybe it's diabetes that can cause neuropathies or acute injury, whatever they are, can cause changes in the wiring, in the circuitry, whether that's in your periphery, it could be in your pain receptors, in your skin, whether that's in your spinal cord, or whether that's in your brain as well. And it can cause changes that last after that injury is resolved or that disease process. So now your pain pathways are telling you you're experiencing pain, even though there's no tissue damage. So I guess the answer is yes, the pain's in your head, but it's a real experience and it can be driven by the underlying biology. So we shouldn't be dismissing it. And I think there's an understand, and it's tricky, because often you don't have these other symptoms that are manifesting. So someone can look like they're healthy and coping really well, but they can have very severe debilitating pain because of these messages that are activating these centers in our brain that are tied to like the sensory experiences, the emotional side of it that are triggering this. And sometimes they cannot, we can understand what could be driving that. Sometimes we really don't know where in the pathways that the wiring is changed.
2: Well, it sounds like your research is going to help, you hope, answer those questions. Michael, before we let you go, I just am so curious about where you hope to be in 5 years. What do you hope to accomplish in 5 or 10 years?
0: Where I hope we're further along that translational divide between kind of these models and new treatments. So that's where, and I think part of that is by talking to other pain. We don't work in isolation. Other pain researchers in the kind of academic side, but also in the industrial side, pharmaceutical side. We try to share this knowledge. So I'm hoping some of these basic

0: in Ottawa. Michael, thank you so much for joining us on Cool Science Radio. This is great.
1: Thanks so much. It's my pleasure. This was a lot of fun.
0: And thanks for tuning in to Cool Science Radio. 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
5: Live from NPR News, I'm Lakshmi Singh. Jurors have now heard arguments in Lindsay Clancy's murder trial before they decide the fate of the Massachusetts woman who strangled her three young children to death in 2023. As Deborah Becker of member station WBUR reports, Clancy's mental health is a central component of her defense against first-degree murder charges.
6: The defense claims Clancy had postpartum psychosis and should not be held criminally responsible. Defense attorney Kevin Reddington says Clancy is hopeful.
7: And she feels that she's had a fair trial with the judge and the jury's been very attentive, and all we can do is hope for the best.
6: Prosecutors argue that Clancy did not have psychosis and was mentally well enough to follow the law. The case has focused international attention on mental health, especially for new mothers. For NPR News, I'm Deborah Becker in Plymouth, Massachusetts.
5: The general known as the Butcher of Bosnia has died while serving a life sentence for atrocities during the Balkan Wars of the 1990s. NPR's Joannika Kisses reports from Athens that Serbia's state broadcaster announced the death.
8: Ratko Mladic died at 84 in a hospital in The Hague after suffering a series of strokes. A UN human rights chief once described the Bosnian Serb general as, quote, the epitome of evil. An international court held Mladic responsible for the single largest atrocity in Europe since World War II, the July 1995 massacre of 8,000 Bosnian Muslim men and boys in the Bosnian city of Srebrenica. The Balkan Wars of the 1990s were sparked by Serbia's president at the time, Slobodan Milosevic, who tried to create a greater Serbia out of the dissolution of the multi-ethnic state of Yugoslavia. Joanna Kakisis, NPR News, Athens.
5: Nepal is in the midst of a massive operation to find hundreds of people, many tourists, still unaccounted for since a deadly deluge swept through villages in the northern part of the Himalayan nation. The missing include dozens of Americans, and NPR's Zia Hadid has the latest.
9: They're in their first stages. I spoke to Riaz Lodi, who heads the World Food Program there, and he says workers at this point are just trying to dig people out of the mud, but roads have been washed away, so the government's deploying helicopters.
10: It's all happening in the mountainous region where road access is always challenging, but under these circumstances, it's impossible.
9: Lodi says they estimate about 10,000 households have been badly affected by this disaster, but he says that number will go up.
5: That's NPR's Dia Hadid reporting. Yesterday, the State Department said that the embassy was working closely with local authorities and tour agencies to help U.S. citizens affected by the severe floods. You're listening to NPR News. The Food and Drug Administration is giving the go-ahead for a first-of-its-kind pill to treat metastatic pancreatic cancer. It's one of the most stubborn forms of the deadly disease. NPR's Yuki Noguchi has

0: is more.
1: Nearly 70,000 patients get diagnosed with pancreatic cancer every year. And for a very long time, drug makers considered it intractable. The pancreas's location deep in the abdomen makes cancers there difficult to spot and easy to spread. But Revolution Medicines molecularly engineered a drug called daraxonrasib that could target the most common form of the cancer. It works by essentially turning off abnormal growth signals in a gene called KRAS that drives most pancreatic cancers. In clinical trials, the drug nearly doubled median survival to 13.2 months. Based on promising results, the FDA earlier this year expanded access to the drug prior to granting it full approval. Yuki Noguchi, NPR News.
2: The impact of Meta's more than $17 billion settlement with a group of states is expected to take time as the tech giant works to follow through on commitments of putting in stronger measures to protect underage social media users. Yesterday, Meta agreed to demands to resolve a lawsuit that alleged its social media platforms were intentionally designed to addict children and teenagers, a claim Meta denied at trial in California. Now it has agreed to a series of safeguards, which include blocking children from the apps from midnight to 6 a.m. You're listening to NPR News.
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4: And this is KPCW Park City. My name is Nikki. I will be with you here from right around now, 10.06 a.m. right until noon. Here for my biweekly volunteer shift and happy to play some music requests for you guys. I'll talk a bit about the weather in a minute and then give you any updates on traffic or anything like that. So if you have any requests, anything to chat with me about, please text the studio here, 435-655-8255. And again, it is Thursday, let's see, already August 27th. We're all in back to school mode. I think those cobwebs have gotten out, and now we're back into the swing of fall, it feels like, here in town. So very exciting for all of us. And as far as fall goes, we can talk a bit about the weather right now. We do have 45% humidity today, which is something I can feel at least a little higher than average. And it's currently 71 already here in Park City, and we've got a high of 86 today. We will have a 20% chance of thunderstorms later in the afternoon. As we all know, any chance of thunderstorms, it could mean nothing could happen, or it could mean there's going to be a crazy storm. So just keep that in mind. I think the threat kind of increases around 3 p.m. So if you're trying to get out on the trails, try to sneak out on your lunch break or, you know, whatever break before you can, before too late in the afternoon here. And then we're going to dip down to 58 tonight with a chance of showers, which was much welcome. And Friday, which is already tomorrow, kind of more of the same, high of 82, slight chance of thunderstorms. Friday night, Saturday night, Sunday, you got to feel bad for Song Summit, but we can still have fun in the rain. There's no such thing as bad weather, right? But says there's over a 60% chance, ranging to 90 and 100% chance of showers. So the temperatures are looking pretty nice. They're going to be around 70 to 73, but 100% chance of showers on Saturday. You know, for a lot of us parents out there, that's the first day of Basin Rec soccer as well. So we'll see what happens there. And it just looks like a very wet weekend. And then headed into Monday, we've got slight chance of showers and then thunderstorms. And for those of you who, maybe like me, like to leave airplane mode on until you get to your office in the morning, you probably saw the signs here in town about there being a little lightning strike fire. Our amazing fire department has already gotten on top of that. It was over in Thanes Canyon. Sounds like a single tree was struck by lightning, which is pretty crazy. And there's a nice little smoke column, but nothing too crazy looking. So they have asked, they've got signs up everywhere that you do not call in to report that. They're aware, and I believe they already extinguished it, and they're all over that. So thank you to our amazing fire department, and enough for me. I'm going to get back to the music right after these words from our sponsors. Thanks for listening.
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0: You're listening to KPCW Park City. Kicked off that first set there with Rock the Casbah, live edition, by none other than The Clash. And finished off with I'm Yours by Jason Mraz. That's one I haven't heard in a long time, and I don't know what happened to Jason Mraz. If anyone knows, let me know. But that was big, I feel like, when I was in middle school, maybe, not to age myself too much. But all right, now we're off to community announcements for everyone. Just a slight change of topic there. And we've got line dancing at the PC Mart, and that starts on August 31st, which, if I'm doing my math correctly, is on Monday, and you can register now. So line dancing does return to the PC Mart August 31st, and you can choose from two sessions, beginner from 7:15 p.m., that would be me, or improver, sounds cutting edge, from 7:30 to 8:30 p.m., Everyone 18 and up are welcome, so that means adults, in other words, and you can register for the full session for $60, or you can drop in class by class for $15 per class. And you can register online at parkcity.gov/recreation, or you can call 435-615-5401, or I'm sure you can swing by the MARC front desk there and see if you can register. That sounds super fun. I don't know that I would put myself out there enough to line dance, but maybe one day I will have the courage. So you guys go and enjoy that and sign up. And also open for registration is Field Trip Fridays with Basin Rec. It's an after-school program for those ages 6 through 11. And don't we all love an after-school program? 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And this is Fridays starting August 28th, I guess that would be tomorrow, from 1 p.m. to 5 p.m. You can sign up at basinrecreationutah.gov. or call 435-655-0999 for more information. That sounds really great, and just a fun way to keep the kids active on Fridays. I know Friday release sounds amazing, and I'm sure it's amazing for some, but for those who can't get off work that early, I'm sure it is a struggle. So this sounds like a great option for your kiddos to go out and do something fun. So check that out. All right, it is now 10:20. I'm going to get right back to the music afterwards from our sponsors, but any requests for me, 435-655-8255. 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
2: 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Join Pete I Got No AC Gilwald and Matt Sweatin' the Details Straighter for all the action of this non-regional game. 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

0: You're listening to KPCW Park City. Time is now 10:28 a.m., and we've got Connor here in the studio for a little update on that lightning strike fire over at Park City Mountain Resort. Connor, take it away.
1: Thanks, Nikki. Yeah, we have more information from Park City Mountain Resort representatives about what the plan is as far as operations today. Park City Municipal did tell us that trails in the resort area are closed until further notice. Since there is that fire that sparked by lightning overnight in the Thames Canyon area, this was just slightly uphill and west of the bottom terminal of Motherlode Express. So the Summit County and Park City government said this morning there's no threat to the community or any structures, but trail closures in the area since fire crews, including one helicopter, are working on it as we speak. And the plan for Park City Mountain is to not run any of the four lifts that will usually be running during the summer. So that includes Red Pine Gondola, Payday Town, and Crescent. Those won't spin today. And any Mountain Village base area activity that requires lift access will be closed. That means the Alpine Coaster, or the Alpine Slide, forgive me, the Mountain Coaster remains open since that picks up from the bottom. So those base area activities at Mountain Village that do not require lift access remained open as of 10:15 a.m. is what the resort told me. And the Alpine Slide is closed since none of the lifts, Payday, Crescent, and Town, as well as Red Pine Gondola, those will all remain closed today. The latest updates on this fire are at kpcw.org. As I mentioned, Park City Fire District is on the scene with one helicopter supporting them, and they're obviously aware of the fire. If you do see smoke, although I gather that the column has died down since this morning, there is no need to report it. As I'm told, numerous road signs throughout town are making drivers aware as well. So thank you to the listeners who have sent in photos this morning at news@kpcw.org. If you have any others, pass those along and check kpcw.org. That's where we'll be doing most of the updates until the noon report. Thanks, Nikki.
0: All right. Thank you, Connor. And listeners, I'm going to throw on one more song for you here before we hit it off with the Lost and Found. Thanks for listening.

0: You're listening to KPCW. Kicked off that middle set there with Because of Me by local artist Wyatt Pike. Then we went to The Birthday Song by The Beatles, which was a DJ request by me. It was my oldest child's fifth birthday on Tuesday. So happy birthday, Marley. She actually requested that I play that song today. And she's in school, so she can't hear it, but hopefully she knows we're all wishing her a happy birthday here for my little post-birthday shift at the station. And then we went over to Must Play Planting Tomatoes by Lucy Dacus. And now we're finally getting off to the Lost and Found. Thank you again, Connor, for that update on some activity over by that reported fire in Thanes Canyon. Very small fire department has it under control, so you do not have to call in to report it. Just a friendly reminder there. Everyone is aware and on top of that one, but you will see a little bit of smoke if you're driving into town and haven't somehow received those county alerts to your phone. All right, you can hear my background music, which means I'm finally getting over to the Lost and Found. And we do have someone who found a cat on the 24th in Bear Hollow Village. Catherine found a young, skinny, orange kitten, likely a female, about 4 months old, very friendly with people, and very vocal. So if you are missing a kitten with this description, sounds like Catherine has her. 516-306-0350. And Drew, he lost, let's see, on the 23rd, he lost a dark gray bifold wallet. It's the Toomey brand, contains his ID with the name Drew Breslow, credit cards, and cash, which he definitely, I'm assuming, needs back. And this was lost on the bike path between the Pendry and Park City's Main Street. That's a big stretch there, but Drew would like his wallet back. So 516-306-0355, another 516 in a row here. 516-996-9589 is Drew's number. And we've got another Utah driver's license. This was found here, so maybe we can reunite with this with someone here. On the 21st, after the Canyons concert, Rick found a Utah driver's license for Belinda Cruz Ledezma, L-E-D-E-Z-M-A. So if you have found that, or sorry, if you have been missing that, over after the Canyons concert, 435-714-3932. Rick has that for you. And a money clip. That is a bummer. On the 19th, says Thomas Thomas, so I don't know if that's the actual name or if we'd have a duplicate first name there, but in any case, Thomas lost a money clip at the gelato store. I imagine that is the famous Max Gelato in Prospector. Thomas is offering a reward for its return. Again, lost that at Max Gelato around the 19th. So if you found a money clip, do the right thing here, and you can call 435-647-8943. And I will be back with more Lost and Found around 11:30-ish. A reminder, this is a free service to the community, so head over to kpcw.org, navigate over to the Lost and Found section, and you can post your lost items, post that you found something to reunite someone with, or you can go in there and update your claim, especially if you have lost a pet that you have been reunited with. We would love to hear all about that, so you can go ahead and update that on kpcw.org. All right, I'm going to get back to the music. I've got a couple requests, but if you have any others, 435-655-8255.
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0: 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Time is now 10:46 on Thursday, August 27th. And we just played Imagine by John Lennon and went over to Float On by Modest Mouse. And I've got a few timely updates for you here on some community things you can get up to today. We've got book club happening with the Senior Center, special author visit over at the Park City Senior Center on Woodside Avenue. And it says here you can meet author Carly Stenmark in person as she shares the story behind her book, Heart Get Ready, and then signs copies of her book. It says over here at the Park City Library, but it also says it's at the Park City Senior Center. I know they're almost next door to each other, so to speak. So I would go with the library location. Again, that'll be today from 1:45 to 2:45 p.m. book club with the Senior Center. And that's going to be at the Park City Library with the author Carly Stenmark sharing the story behind Heart Get Ready. Coming up in just a few hours. So head over to that if you're looking for something to do with the Senior Center. And also, I wanted to throw this one in at the Park City Library. Another amazing topic to talk about, depending on where you sit, I guess, which opinion you have of it. I know we all feel differently. But there will be a talk tonight on AI misinformation and the battle for trust in science. That's tonight, August 27th at 5 p.m. It'll be ending around 6 p.m., so a nice short one for you there. And you can come explore how AI and digital misinformation are reshaping public trust in science with speaker Isabel Frayling at the Park City Library. I know, at least for me and in the field that I work in advertising, it's pretty fascinating to follow everything happening with AI, and there's so much good and bad, I guess, depending on what you're looking at that comes with this technology. So head on over to the library at 5 p.m. if you want to hear more about that. Okay, again, I've gotten a couple of requests that I'm going to kick off the next hour with, but anything that you want me to queue up for the 11 o'clock hour, 435-655-8255. Got more songs coming up right after these words from our sponsors. Thanks for listening.
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3: 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Hola, oyentes de habla hispana. ¿Sabían que KPCW tiene un sitio web en español? Visita kpcw.org y haz clic en español para enterarte de las noticias locales y la información sobre los temas que impactan la vida aquí en el Wasatch Pact. Recuerda kpcw.org en español.

0: in the movie series.
1: I'm Ron, by the way. Ron Weasley.
2: 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Harry Potter.
0: Grint will be joining the Broadway cast on February 2nd for a 17-week run. He's coming on the heels of Tom Felton, who played Draco Malfoy in the movies and played his adult counterpart in the play, which is a sequel to the original books. Felton's presence boosted the box office. Producers hope Grint will do the same. For NPR News, I'm Jeff London in New York.
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5: And this is KPCW Park City. My name is Nikki. I've been with you here since 10 a.m. and will remain here until noon. In other words, I'm halfway through my volunteer shift here and would love to hear from anyone who has song requests, traffic updates, trail updates, any of the above that you think we should fill people in on. 435-655-8255 is the number to text. And just so everyone knows, I know I've mentioned this probably more times than you care to hear, but the fire that is, the very small fire, I should say, not to scare people, that is in Thanes Canyon is being put under control by the fire department and all of their extra resources. They do have a helicopter that went up, I believe, in the past hour to throw some water on that lightning strike fire. So please do not report it. When you're driving into town, you'll see all of the signs that say that everyone is aware of the fire. Hopefully, I can't see any smoke from where I'm sitting here in the studio, so hopefully it doesn't look too scary over by the White Barn. But that was in Thanes Canyon, discovered this morning, and seems to be well under control by our amazing fire department and all of the resources that they have available to them. Okay, so headed over to the weather right now, Heber Valley. I'm going to go over there. It's already pretty warm. Nice and clear, though, 77, and they've got a high of 93 over in Heber today. Slight chance of thunderstorms, much like here. Lows in the 50s, so cooling down, open those windows. And then Friday, tomorrow, high of 89. Again, a slight chance of storms, mostly in the afternoon. So keep all of that in mind if you are out recreating on the trails. Definitely don't want to get caught in one of these big storms we've had as of late. Not to mention the lightning strike on that tree over at PCMR, obviously. You don't want to get caught out in the trails in some of these monsoon storms, so plan ahead and check those radars. The weekend is unfortunately looking super wet. Huge chance of showers, let's say Saturday, 100% chance it will be raining on Saturday. High of 81 over in Heber, and then chance goes down to from 90 to 60% chance of rain on Sunday. Into Sunday night, they will dip down. There's like a little cold front, it looks like, coming in. Dip down to 44 Sunday night in Heber. That almost sounds like late fall weather, so that sounds nice. Nice to cool off. And then Monday, high of 81. More slight chance of showers and thunderstorms. So I know we are all happy about getting rain and all the moisture we so desperately need. I just wish it wasn't seemingly always happening on the weekends when everyone's trying to get outside. All right, I've got some music queued up for you, including a listener request for Maria, and then we will be back in a little while with some community announcements. Thanks for listening.
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0: You're listening to KPCW Park City. Kicked off that set with Don't Do Me Like That by Tom Petty and the Heartbreakers, and then went over to listener request from Maria for Every Breath You Take by none other than The Police. And I've got some community announcements for you here. We've also got a nice little football promo for everyone. The Park City Miners are coming home, and just not to Park City. Friday night, the Miners will take on the Morgan Trojans in their first home game of the season. Dozier Field is under construction, so Park City is making its temporary home at the South Summit High School and campus, and KPCW will be there for every snap. 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Park City, Morgan, from the Miners' temporary home field at South Summit High School in campus, Friday night, 7 p.m., on KPCW 91.7 FM and kpcw.org. And what a fun thing, Friday night football. So head on over to their temporary home at South Summit High School, just up the street, so to speak, in Camas, and check out that game this Friday. Cheer them on. Go Miners. All right, and one more for you here as well. Try to get through as much of this one as I can. Registration is now open for the PCSD, ESL, and GED. It's a lot of letters. Adult classes. And these classes are starting soon. So ESL, English as a Second Language, class registration is on August 18th through 21st. So that is since passed. And 25th through 28th from 5 to 7 p.m. Classes are on Mondays and Wednesdays from 6 to 9 p.m. And they run from September 9th through December 16th. Beginner through advanced English classes are available. GED high school diploma equivalent classes and registration for that begin on September 8th, and those classes are every Tuesday and Thursday from 5 to 8 p.m. And this is great. Free childcare is provided, which is amazing, so you can call Ellen at 501-416-6001, or you can visit pcschools.us/community/community education for more information. Or you can head over here to kpcw.org and go over to the community calendar to find this one here. But again, the next registration, it's open from the 25th, so since Tuesday through the 28th, which is tomorrow, from 5 to 7 p.m. So you're going to want to make sure you sign up during those time slots. 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And GED classes are Tuesdays and Thursdays from 5 to 8 p.m. That sounds pretty cool. That is a ton of information, and of course it is en español as well on our website, so head on over to kpcw.org if you are looking to sign up. You can also feel free to message me if you need me to send you the link to that, 435-655-8255. All right, a couple long ones for you there. I'm going to kick right back to the music after these words from our sponsors. 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

0: You're listening to KPCW Park City. Put together a little superset for you there, thanks to some listener requests, and started off with Won't You Come Out Tonight by Jesse Wells, then went over to Have You Ever Seen the Rain, Creedence Clearwater Revival, and then went to Riptides by Death Cab for Cutie, and finished with another listener request for Doors by Noah Kahan. That was also requested yesterday, so it seems like that's the hot song right now that everyone wants to hear on the radio. So expect to hear it a few more times. It's not bad. It's a good song. So happy to cue it up. All right, and now it is 11:33 and time to head back to another edition of The Lost and Found. And we've got Jane back on the 24th, so I believe that was Monday. She lost a small black purse with sparkles on it out on Main Street. So if you found a small black purse with sparkles on Main Street sometime around Monday, please contact Jane, 801-711. There's a five-digit end to this number here. So 89302. That's either 8930 or 8932. You can find this on our website too, kpcw.org, if you go over to the Lost and Found, and you can decide which number to call. And Jane, if you're listening, you can feel free to update that number in your claim on our website. And Marin found a very large set of bar keys. She is thinking that someone must work at a bar. It's possible. You can pick it up at Gallery Mar. We have no shortage of bars here in Park City, which is great, in my opinion. This was found on the 23rd. So if you're missing your bar keys, 435-649-3001. Or you can pick them up at Gallery Mar here in Old Town, just across the way from where I'm sitting, actually. And Brenda, she found sunglasses in a case over at Huga Court. I don't know where that is, but I'll have to look that up. This was on the 23rd, so if you're missing your sunglasses from Huga Court, Wega, Huga, 435-640-1150. And let's see, we've got... try to get through as many as I can here for you. Alyssa lost a washed/faded black Viore zip-up hoodie. That's an incredibly expensive brand. Great gear, but not something you want to lose. So if you have found a black Viore zip-up hoodie, Alyssa is looking for that, and she has been looking for the better part of the month here. So 801-837-0206 to give that hoodie back to its original owner. And once again, just in case this cat hasn't been reunited with its owner, or I don't know if it has an owner or if it's kind of a loose barn cat perhaps, but Catherine did find a young skinny orange kitten about 4 months old. She thinks it's a female. Very friendly and vocal. This was found, this kitten was found on the 24th in Bear Hollow Village. So if you're missing a little orange kitten in the Bear Hollow area, or if perhaps you just got some barn cats and... one is scampering about, you can contact Catherine, 516-306-0350. All right, that is it for this edition of The Lost and Found. Again, if you need to update your phone number, your claim, if you've been reunited with your item or need to submit a new claim, you can head over to kpcw.org and use this free service for the community. I've got about a little less than 30 minutes of music and community announcements left for you here. So any other requests? I've gotten a few coming in while I've been talking just now, so thank you for that. But any further requests, 435-655-8255. If I can't get them in this hour, I will always write a note for the next DJ to try to cue those up for you. Thanks for listening.
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0: You're listening to KPCW Park City. Went a little long on that set there. We had already queued up Hunger Sight by Goose, not to be confused with Geese. Goose is playing in Salt Lake City on Saturday, so you can go check them out. Rain or shine, it says, so get your ponchos ready. And, yeah, that was a seven-minute song, so it was a big one. And then we went over to Please Don't Stop Loving Me by none other than Miss Dolly Parton, the late, great Dolly Parton, and Porter Wagoner. And finished off there with Holiday by Green Day. And now that I am fairly over time with you all, I still want to get through this promo. So you can join Andrea Buchanan and John Burdick for the Community Campfire, KPCW's weekly podcast show featuring the people and stories of the Wasatch Back. This week, Amber Johnson introduces us to Motherhood Circle, a growing community event connecting new moms with everything from healthcare and childcare resources to diapers, car seats, and most importantly, one another. Andrea then goes behind the voices with Sally Tauber of Peace House, where we get the skinny, on local and national sports with Coach Skinner and high school sports intern Matthew Traub. And for this week's musical sesh, we have local singer-songwriter Hannah Kamler sharing how she balances a day job in banking with a growing music career. Well, it's a contrast. And she will perform her original songs, Under the Weather and Hold Me in the Kitchen. So that's tomorrow, Friday, 9 a.m. on KPCW for the Community Campfire. Your community, your voices. I know I will be tuning in, and I hope you do as well, at 91.7 and 88.1. All right, I'm going to get back to as much music as I can before we come up on NPR. Thanks so much for listening.
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1: Good afternoon. It is 12:06 on this Thursday, August 27th. I'm KPCW's Grace Storfler with your noon report for today. It is 84 degrees, mostly sunny skies here in Old Town Park City at the moment. The high this afternoon is 86. It's 83 and sunny in the Heber Valley with a high of 93. There is a slight chance of thunderstorms across the region. We're in for a very rainy weekend across the Wasatch Back. Tomorrow's highs will be in the 80s across Summit and Wasatch counties before heading into a lot of rain from Friday night into Saturday and Sunday. So that's what's ahead in terms of the weather. Speaking of thunderstorms, we had a small fire caused by a lightning strike here in Park City last night. Here to tell us more about it is KPCW's Connor Thomas. Connor, what do we know?
2: So, yes, as you mentioned, this is a lightning-caused fire, quite small. We should lead off with that and the fact that Summit County and Park City governments say there's currently no threat to the community or to structures at this moment because it's kind of in the middle of Park City mountain terrain. This lightning strike happened sometime last night, and a lot of folks saw and sent us photos of the smoke column this morning. The location of the fire is the eastern aspect of Pine Cone Ridge, slightly uphill and west from the bottom of Motherlode Express, for those that know that area of Park City Mountain. So accordingly, trails in that area are closed today, and Park City Mountain is not spinning any lifts. So Payday, Town Lift, Crescent Express, and the Red Pine Gondola will not turn on today. Activities at the Mountain Village base that are lift served, like the Alpine Slide and Zip Line, are closed as well, since the lifts are not spinning. Things like the Mountain Coaster, things that pick up at the base of Mountain Village, are still open, I'm told, by the mountain.
1: Okay, so hikers and bikers and trail runners might want to rethink their plans for this afternoon if they're headed that direction.
2: They're more or less ordered to do so.
1: Yeah.
2: Because fire crews are in the area doing their best to mop up this fire, which was last estimated at a half acre in size. And typically, Utah Fire Info does not put out, the state agency that gives us a lot of our fire information, does not put out very specific containment numbers for these incidents that are that small. So, you know, it's hard to say when it was a single tree that was struck, if it's, you know, how much containment there is. But last we heard from fire crews who were on the scene, they were working to cut down the tree that was, you know, that caught fire, establish a fire line around it. There were multiple trucks headed that way this morning, and they were being supported by a helicopter from the state interagency fire folks.
1: Okay, and it sounds like they can pull the water from pretty close by.
2: Yeah, I heard the plan was Shadow Lake, and, you know, as is my hobby, I was trying to follow the data from this helicopter, and it kept losing ADS-B signal, and I haven't been able to watch where it's been picking up. But Park City Municipal told me that the helicopter had planned to pull water from Shadow Lake. There's plenty of small water bodies like that around for it to make those bucket pickups and drop-offs. But again, we have not heard updated numbers or acreage since pretty early this morning around 7 or 8 a.m. So in all likelihood, it has not grown, and we're going to continue to watch this throughout the day if anything changes.
1: Yeah, and I think, you know, officials are asking people if they see any residual smoke in that area not to report it. Is that right?
2: Yeah, there have been a lot of signs around town telling motorists not to do that. Again, you may see the helicopter around. Know that fire crews are actively working on Park City Mountain, so hikers, bikers asked to steer clear of that area for at least today.
1: Sounds good. Well, thanks, Connor.
2: Thank you.
1: That's KPCW's Summit County reporter Connor Thomas with the latest on a small lightning fire that crews have been fighting this morning at Park City Mountain. We will have local headlines after this.
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1: It is 12:11. You are listening to the KPCW Noon Report. I'm Grace Dorfler. Recycle Utah is sharing what its future home might look like for the first time. KPCW's Christine Weller reports the plans include a coffee shop, kitchen, and education space.
4: Recycle Utah released preliminary renderings of its planned recycling and sustainability hub off U.S. Highway 40 in Summit County. At 4.18 acres, the future facility will be about 10 times the size of its current location on Woodbine Way in Park City. Executive Director Andy Hecht said the new space will be easier for residents and businesses to use. The nonprofit will be able to take on more material and handle it more efficiently.
5: We have thought really hard about how each material flow goes through the building from the person dropping it off through our systems to where it's being shipped out.
4: Hecht said the process to recycle cardboard, the item the nonprofit receives the most, would require virtually no input from staff. But Recycle Utah's new home will be more than just a place to drop off recycling, he said. It will be a community gathering space. A big part of that is an indoor-outdoor cafe in partnership with Lucky Ones Coffee. Hecht said having a cafe on site will encourage locals to visit. That space can also be used for events. Education also adds to the community hub. The nonprofit interacts with about 7,000 local students annually, and the new facility will have a dedicated education wing with classrooms.
5: Up until now, we've always had to go to the classrooms to teach the youth about what recycling is and what it means to recycle. But it's really important to be able to show off what it is in a real-world situation.
4: Hecht said the center will feature an industrial kitchen to help divert waste from the Summit County landfill. He said fundraisers and other events can create large amounts of disposable place settings and food waste. Some can be recycled and composted, but much of it still ends up in the trash. With an industrial kitchen and dishwasher, Recycle Utah can curb some of that, renting out silverware at a discounted rate.
5: An event with 75 people going to it, renting wine glasses, water glasses, all this stuff, is incredibly expensive. And Recycle Utah can do it at a fraction of the price. We're not trying to turn a profit. We're just trying to eliminate waste from going to landfill.
4: The kitchen will also support a partnership with Wasteless Solutions. The nonprofit repackages food from conferences or sports arenas in the Salt Lake Valley and delivers it to people experiencing food insecurity. Hecht said Recycle Utah's kitchen will allow Wasteless Solutions to bring that service to the Wasatch back. Recycle Utah will start fundraising soon, years ahead of breaking ground. The nonprofit will operate in its current spot until March 2027, while a temporary facility is constructed on the new site. Hecht said the temporary home will allow Recycle Utah to offer the same services while plans are finalized and funding is secured for its permanent home. Recycle Utah is a financial supporter of KPCW. Christine Weller, KPCW News.
1: The Promontory Foundation's annual ceremony honored 45 local nonprofits Tuesday. Funds for the grants come from the Promontory Club's annual fundraiser. Club Managing Director Kelly Brown says this year's event raised money for this year's grants, as well as an endowment fund to sustain the program. Brown thanked the members who helped give back to the community.
6: For many of them, this is not even their primary home, and they're finding really meaningful ways to give back to our local community because we love Park City, we love Summit County, and especially love Promontory. But most importantly, we love the nonprofits here in our area that are doing so many good things.
1: The People's Health Clinic received top honors, the foundation's $50,000 Promontory Promise Grant. Clinic Chief Executive Officer Mari Leining congratulated the 44 other nonprofits who were also honored at the ceremony.
7: The People's Health Clinic is deeply grateful to the Promontory Foundation for this investment in our patients and our community. We're going to use this money directly toward our pediatric program.
1: In total, the foundation awarded $500,000 across 45 local nonprofits, including KPCW. The organization says this year's ceremony was the largest in its 20-year history. Since its inception, the Promontory Foundation has awarded more than $13 million to local nonprofits. 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
1: 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I'm Grace Dorfler. Utah Governor Spencer Cox warned Summit and Wasatch counties they could lose state funding because of their opposition to developer-led towns. Local leaders will meet with the governor to try to ease tensions. Utah's 2024 preliminary municipality law enables landowners to create towns in mostly undeveloped areas. This year saw four applications across Summit and Wasatch counties. After leaders from the two counties discussed asking the state to repeal the law, Governor Spencer Cox sent his housing advisor to Heber to deliver a warning.
9: My message back from our good governor, who cares deeply about these issues, is your funding as a county is now at risk, meaning none.
1: That's Steve Waldrip speaking at the Heber City Council meeting August 18th. In response to the governor's message, Wasatch County leaders will meet Friday with Cox's office to seek a resolution to the conflict. Councilmember Eric Rowland says the conflict stems from a miscommunication and the counties aren't breaking any laws.
10: We'd love to realign those misconceptions and go, hey, where did that come from? That was not what we were saying at all. This is what we're trying to accomplish, and let's try and come up with a solution together.
1: He says Wasatch County has been frustrated by developers, quote, sidestepping local approvals after the county denies requests for high density.
10: There's a very specific reason why we've established the density and the zoning that it is. They don't like it. They go to the state and go try and get what they want.
1: The pilot program allows two preliminary municipalities to proceed each year, and for 2026, the Lieutenant Governor's Office accepted two applications from Wasatch County. Wasatch Highlands would create a town of about 2,200 people on land east of Heber. The preliminary municipality is adjacent to land owned by the Utah Trust Lands Administration, which is also facing proposed development. The second application, Bear Canyon, was for a town near the Utah County line. It failed to meet all the state's requirements. A spokesperson for the Utah Lieutenant Governor's Office told KPCW August 18th, staff have not yet determined whether another application can take Bear Canyon's place this year. And the state says the cost of fighting the Rocky Canyon fire is more than $6 million. KPCW's Connor Thomas reports the North Summit Fire District expects to be reimbursed for its efforts.
2: As of August 22nd, the 16,500-acre Rocky Canyon fire west of Hennifer had cost $6.2 million. That's according to the Northern Utah Type 3 Incident Management Team's spokesperson, Sierra Hellstrom. The cash-strapped North Summit Fire District won't need to pitch in for that. Battalion Chief Tyler Rouser says North Summit Fire will be reimbursed for costs related to the fire. He won't know the total amount until filing that paperwork.
11: So this fire, you know, started on state ground, so it is a state fire. The state has full responsibility for this fire. Everything from managing it and financially and all that.
2: The human-caused Rocky Canyon fire was first reported August 7th on the north side of State Route 66 in Morgan County. Initial growth was slow, but 2 days later it made a six-mile run east and jumped State Route 65. The fire forced the evacuation of more than 500 people in and around Hennifer, plus thousands of livestock. As the fire dies down, local firefighters will take over monitoring and oversight. That will fall to Morgan County since the fire started on that side of the county line. Rouser says North Summit Fire helped protect specific homes rather than fighting the fire itself. State firefighters also called on other local departments to help, and Rouser says 20 or so responded. The North Summit Fire District's three fire stations also remained fully staffed during the incident. Rouser says there were medical calls during that time, but no other fires.
11: So that we just have such great people, even just working for us, that they dropped everything. I mean, one guy dropped everything and brought his camper trailer because he knew it was going to be a long duration thing, so that, you know, the extra people we had coming in, they at least had somewhere to sleep.
2: Donations streamed in from the community. At one point, Rouser says North Summit firefighters had more food than they can eat. Fire Chief Ben Nielsen began asking residents to donate to the fledgling nonprofit Friends of North Summit Fire instead. The fire was 96% contained as of August 22nd. The state expects full containment might not happen for days or weeks. The public is asked to stay out of the burn scar since crews may still be working in certain areas.
11: We may see smoke on this incident until we get snow on the ground just because of the terrain. It's not safe to put people in those rock faces of the mountainside there.
2: The state says the Rocky Canyon fire no longer poses a threat to nearby communities. Connor Thomas, KPCW News.
1: And an expanded parking lot is now open at Park City's Mid-Mountain Trailhead off Marsac Avenue. The new trailhead has increased parking for hikers and bikers from 15 to 23 spaces. Plans from the developer originally called for 29 new stalls and were changed to accommodate a bus stop and extend a retaining wall. The upgraded trailhead parking is part of the company's nearby Sommet Blanc development next to the Montage. When complete, the development will include 49 new residential units, along with a new restaurant at the base of Deer Valley's Ruby Express chairlift. The improvements to the Mid-Mountain Trailhead were one of the conditions the Park City Planning Commission required to approve the development. 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
1: It's 12:23. You are listening to the KPCW Noon Report. I'm Grace Dorfler. A day after Park City Mountain and Vail Resorts announced opening days, Southern Utah's Brian Head Resort says it will begin spinning lifts November 6th. The resort says its nearly $1 million investment in snowmaking improvements, with 24 new snow guns at the beginner Navajo Mountain, will help it open terrain sooner. Brian Head General Manager Tom Pettigrew says the resort is optimistic about the winter. Earlier this month, forecasters released models showing the possibility of a super El Nino, which could bring some much-needed snow to Utah. The National Weather Service also warns the warm temperatures associated with El Nino could make for rain, not snow, the same issue that plagued ski resorts last winter. Last season, Brian Head was the first of Utah's 15 major alpine ski resorts to open on November 21st, when many western ski resorts were forced to delay. The Cedar City Resort historically opens first in Utah each winter, boasting the state's highest base elevation at 9,600 feet. Park City Mountain's base sits at 6,800 feet, while Deer Valley Resort starts at 6,500 feet of elevation. Park City Mountain hopes to open November 20th. Deer Valley has not yet announced its opening day. And families bonded through music, painting, and Native American dances in Park City this month. KPCW's Ula Britt Libre has details on the connections fostered at Art on the Trails.
16: The Arts Council of Park City and Summit County invited the Wasatch back to engage with dance, music, and painting on the McLeod Creek Trail August 22nd. The accessible trail made the mile-long tours available to everyone. The first stop was Eligio and Coco Garcia, a father-son musical duo. Then came a contemporary performance from the Ryrie Woodbury Dance Company. Parkite Josh Cates says art helps him connect with loved ones in ways he otherwise couldn't.
17: My mother has advanced Alzheimer's, and I can sing with her. And she can sing back, but she can't have a conversation with me. So I just think it's a very important part of sort of a well-rounded education and complements everything else that you do in life and keeps you sane.
16: Participants chatted with plein air painters as they captured outdoor scenes in real time. Later, the group lingered by dream catchers made by Arts Council interns. Intern Kaylee Galatro says passerbys added their dreams to the creations.
18: They come and they write on a piece of paper either a dream of theirs or something they hope to do one day, and it's connected to a feather, and the feathers actually symbolize the dreams softly coming down into the dreamer's head.
16: The tour ended with performances from Cultural Fire Events, an Indigenous-led nonprofit. Brianna Esau, a member of the Western Timok Shoshone tribe of Elko, Nevada, says her dances are healing.
19: I always go back to watching my mom while I'm out there dancing. I will look at my mom and sometimes she'll be in tears just of how powerful this dance is, and that brings me that purpose and that reasoning for why I need to continue this.
16: Esau's four-year-old daughter draped a butterfly shawl over her tiny shoulders for the, quote, fancy dance. 11-year-old Annika Cates reflected on the walk.
20: Looking at art makes me feel happy that everyone can express their feelings by something that's not only words.
16: Her 9-year-old brother, Henry, agreed. The Cates family and others along the way said the artwork and performances strengthened familial ties while allowing them to spend time outdoors. Park City Summit Arts Council is a financial supporter of KPCW. Ulibert Libre, KPCW News.
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1: It's 1227. A rock fall at Zion National Park and flash flooding at Bryce Canyon closed access to some popular tourist destinations Monday. A rock fall in the Big Bend area of Zion blocks access to the shuttle stop for the Narrows hike Monday afternoon. KSL reports the road reopened Tuesday morning. It's not clear if anyone was injured. At nearby Bryce Canyon National Park, nearly a dozen hikers were caught in flash floods Monday afternoon. Two went to the hospital for hypothermia. Fox 13 reports emergency crews helped the 11 stranded people hike out.
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1: 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It's 86 degrees in Old Town Park City. The high, that's as warm as it's going to get today. There's a slight chance of thunderstorms this afternoon and carrying into tomorrow when the high will be 82. It's 83 in the Heber Valley right now and sunny with a high of 93. Tomorrow's high is 89. We can expect some rain in the forecast this weekend, with rain starting Friday night in the Wasatch Back and continuing through Saturday and into Sunday. 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

0: The Man in Black with Cold, Cold Heart. And of course, he had the exact opposite. Such a warm heart. He was the guy that brought Dolly Parton into the Grand Ole Opry when she was 13 years old. So we might not ever know about Dolly if it weren't for Johnny Cash. So he's definitely got a good heart. 1244 with Ian Carr. Also a good eye for talent too, right? And if you're hosting a birthday party or gathering at the Basin Recreation Fieldhouse, well, it just got even more affordable. 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
0: There are some songs where when you hear just the very first note, you know exactly what they are. They just kind of scream that particular song. And this is one of them.

0: That's Teddy Swims. And what more can I say? Yeah, he's going to be coming to our area here in Salt Lake at the Delta Center on November the 3rd. So that should be a good show. Looking forward to checking that out.
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0: That's a very technical way of us saying that we've got a bunch of different frequencies because we're in the mountains and we don't want you to ever lose the signal. 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

Showers and thunderstorms this afternoon. You know the drill. The high should be around 86, which is not far from where we are right now. We're at 85. Tonight, scattered showers and thunderstorms before midnight. But if it's clear enough, definitely go outside because there's a lunar eclipse happening this evening. It starts at 8:33 in our area, and the peak eclipse will happen around 10:12, and then it all finishes up about 11:51. The other part that's super cool about tonight is we may also get northern lights. Just an incredible sky show. So let's hope that the skies stay clear and that you go out tonight and enjoy what nature has to offer. And now you can enjoy what KPCW has to offer from Blondie.

0: Black Crowes, and she talks to angels, of course. And Blondie before that, One Way or Another. She's going to get you. It's 116 with Ian Carr. And you know what's going to get you? Dreaming of powder days, right? And if you happen to be afflicted with that, like I am, you can get ready for the season ahead with Basin Recreation Ski Conditioning Fitness Program. I can definitely use that. 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The PSA page has more information for you.
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0: I'm very psyched for Song Summit. Definitely going myself. Hey, you can give us a call at 435-655-8255 if there's something you'd like to hear or just something going on around town that you'd like everyone else to know about. 435-655-8255.

0: That's People Watching from Sam Fender. No relation to the guitar, although he does play guitar. And Queen with Killer Queen before that. It's 1:30 with Ian Carr. Hope you're enjoying this Thursday here. Let's check the lost and found and see if we can put people together with their stuff. Seems that Tom found a water bottle that's beige, in Willow Creek Park. Elizabeth lost a green Lululemon wristlet, wallet, and keys. No cards or money in the wallet. That was somewhere between Main Street and Kimball. So quite a distance there. And then Basin Recreation Front Desk found a passport card for Roberto. Last name begins with V. That's at the Basin Rec Fieldhouse. If you want more information, just go to kpcw.org and navigate over to the Lost and Found page.
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0: Okay, so the lyrics in this song don't always make the most sense, but they're really fun to listen to.

0: signature song from Coldplay there. And Dumpster Funk before that with Do You. Love that tune. Squeeze started the set off with Pulling Muscles from the Shell. Squeeze is going to be in Salt Lake at the Capitol Theater on September the 9th. So definitely mark your calendars for that.
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0: That's the Red Clay Strays and Demons in Your Choir. They're going to be in our area at the Maverick Center on the 2nd of September. That should be a great show as well.
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0: Hey, the Park City Miners are coming home. Just not to their home field in Park City. Friday night, tomorrow night, the Miners take on the Morgan Trojans in their first home game of the season. And while Dozier Field is under construction, Park City is making its temporary home at South Summit High School in Camas. And KPCW will be there for every single snap. You can join the voices of the Park City Miners, Pete Gilwald and Matt Strader, for live play-by-play Friday night at 7 o'clock. That's Park City versus Morgan, from the Miners' temporary home field at South Summit High School in Camas. It's tomorrow night, 7 o'clock, on KPCW Park City at 91.7 and 88.1 FM in Summit County, 91.9 FM in Wasatch County, and you can stream us live on kpcw.org, like lots of people do. I'm hearing from people all over the country. And also the KPCW app, or you can ask your smart speaker to play KPCW radio. We're going to check out NPR News, and then right after that, I'm going to tell you some info about the eclipse and northern lights that may be happening tonight.
3: Live from NPR News, I'm Lakshmi Singh. NPR has learned that the purpose of CIA Chief John Ratcliffe's visit to the Russian capital this week was to warn the government against attacking NATO allies. A U.S. official tells NPR's Tom Bowman that Ratcliffe also said that the U.S. had conclusive evidence that Russia was providing intelligence to Iran. Russia has been sending drones into NATO countries, with one NATO official not authorized to speak publicly telling NPR it appears Russia is testing air defenses. Speaking at the White House today, President Trump downplayed

0: That's Drive by Fall Line here at KPCW. It's 2:14 with Ian Carr. Let's check the community calendar. A very important piece of information coming from UDOT. They're saying bikers, runners, and pedestrians, please avoid the construction zone on State Route 224. There are a number of ongoing projects, and it's dangerous for people to be out and about with the construction workers if detours are ignored. So please don't bike, walk, hop, skip, or jump through any of the construction zones that are well marked with detour signs. And, you know, we're in construction season now, so just, you know, be aware of that.
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0: Who else could that be but George Harrison? When we was fab, not were fab, was fab. It's his genius, you know, change one little word and the song just takes on a whole other thing. Gotta love that. Picard before that and Hell and Back here at KPCW. It's 2:30 with Ian Carr. And checking the lost and found, it seems that Drew lost a dark gray bifold wallet, a Tumi brand, on the bike path between the Pendry and Park City's main street. Alyssa lost a washed and faded black Viore zip-up hoodie. No idea where that might have been lost. And Catherine found a young, very skinny orange kitten, female, about 4 months old, very friendly with people and very vocal. Found that kitten in the Bear Hollow Village. So if you have any information about that, go to kpcw.org and navigate over to the Lost and Found page.
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0: One thing I can confidently say about everyone here in Park City is that we've all chosen Utah, right? Ella Langley chose Texas.

0: That's Dr. Dog and Heart It Races. And Got Your Heart Racing with the Grateful Dead before that, and Alabama Getaway. Ella Langley started this set off with Choosin' Texas. Here at KPCW, it's 2:43 with the in-car. And if you're a student, 6th to 12th grade, you can register for Thrive. It's a cool thing. It's a free program launched by Live Like Sam and We Be Well. And it's Preventive Mental Health Initiative. It's an initiative that empowers and strengthens youth well-being. Students can meet with their cohort via Zoom for 1 hour once a week. And upon completing the program and its requirements, the student participant will receive a $60 research stipend. So if you want to learn more about that, just go to kpcw.org and navigate over to the PSA page.
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0: If you're feeling a little bit musically under the weather, well, we do have the cure.

0: Oh, it's been a long time since I heard that one. Boy George and Culture Club. Bowie before that with Rebel Rebel. And we had Sugar Rush by 8-Ball Aiken and Gwen Ashton and Ross Wilson, too. Before that, that was part of Fresh Track Friday Replay. And we started things off with The Cure.
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0: Hey, it's 3 o'clock straight up. I'm Ian Carr. It's been fun hanging out with you today. You can follow me on Instagram at Ian Carr with a K. And I want to remind you to not forget the lunar eclipse tonight, which starts at 8:33. It'll be fun to check out. 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Here's NPR News. Have a good one.
5: Live from NPR News in Washington, I'm Ryland Barton. A U.S. official says CIA Chief John Ratcliffe's trip to Moscow this week was to warn Russia against attacking any NATO allies. Ratcliffe met with his Russian counterparts. He said that the U.S. had conclusive evidence that Russia was providing intelligence to Iran. Russia has been sending drones into NATO countries, with one NATO official not authorized to speak publicly telling NPR it appears Russia is testing air defenses. President Trump downplayed the trip today, saying that Russian President Vladimir Putin will not attack NATO territory. President Trump signed an executive order today directing the federal government to rename Lake Ontario to Lake America amid an escalating trade war with Canada. It's just the latest time he's ordered the government to rename a body of water after he moved to recognize the Gulf of Mexico as the Gulf of America on his first day in office.
6: So if you think about it, we have a Gulf and we have a lake. Now all we need is an ocean. So maybe we'll have to change the name of the Atlantic and or the Pacific.
5: Canada announced it will impose retaliatory tariffs on nearly $20 billion worth of U.S. goods after trade talks between the two countries broke down earlier this month. Those tariffs were a response to the Trump administration announcing 50% tariffs on goods from Canada. A jury has begun deliberating in the murder trial of Lindsay Clancy.

0: TikTok have settled similar lawsuits, and thousands more are still pending. And pressure is growing from regulators and lawmakers around the world. Dozens of U.S. states are introducing or enacting restrictions on kids' social media use, while countries including Australia, Britain, and Indonesia are banning children from social media altogether. Some of those bans and state laws are being challenged on free speech grounds. Shannon Bond, NPR News.
1: U.S. officials report about 90 U.S. citizens remain unaccounted for after catastrophic flash floods hit a border area of China and Nepal, killing hundreds of people. More than 1,000 are still missing. Many of the missing were on a pilgrimage to Mount Kailash in Tibet, a sacred site for Hindus and Buddhists. Tech stocks led Wall Street to rise today. This is NPR News.
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5: Well, good afternoon. It is 3:05 on this Thursday, the 27th of August. I'm John Burdick, sitting in the hot seat here for your Local View host, Claire Wiley, who is probably listening on the radio right now, got caught up in a little bit of traffic, but she will be here taking over the airwaves and taking a look at the UDOT cameras. It doesn't look like there's anything too crazy going on out there. I have no accidents or incidents reported by the UDOT traffic system, but we will keep you abreast of all traffic things going on here in around the town. Currently, it is 92 in the Heber Valley. There you go. Going to get up to 93. Okay, so we're really close. Scattered thunderstorms throughout the afternoon. Low of 55 tonight in the Heber Valley. Looks like it's going to be 89 and sunny tomorrow. And pretty close to the same amount, 83 during the day. And then it's currently 83 degrees here in Old Town Park City. 40% chance of some scattered thunderstorms coming in this afternoon, and that might carry into the evening, a low expected of 58 with those scattered showers throughout the evening. Friday, looking at 83 during the day, partly sunny conditions, a little rain in the afternoon, it looks like, and about a 30% chance of that happening. And continuing into Friday night, that jumps up to a 40% chance of some rain for your Friday night festivities, and then a low of 54. Well, we are going to go to California here with a local band, Royal Bliss, and their cover of the classic Going to California. If you want to hear something, give Claire a text or call at 435-655-8255. 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

0: 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Registration opens in September for our Mind Youth Program at Ecker Hill for students using accommodations through IEPs and 504 plans. 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
2: And you are listening to KPCW. Man, oh man, coming in here hot today. How are you doing out there? I've got a little stress reliever ball in my hand right now. There's a little bit of construction going on out there. So if you are heading in and around Park City right now, take that into consideration, as I did not trying to get here to the studio. It is quite gridlocky out there by Kearns Boulevard, Bonanza Drive, and Monitor. Be aware that kids are getting out of school now, too. So everyone needs to be a little bit safer on the roadways, including myself, who is trying to get here to the studio. But yeah, if you're out in that area, just be forewarned, it's going to take you a little bit longer to get where you need to go. It also looks like Kimball Junction has a bit of a backup there on 224. And that looks like all the backups for now, but just wanted to give you a heads up on that area right now. And there is quite a bit of construction, too, on Deer Valley Drive as well. So just be prepared for that as you are rolling in and out of our community here. Hope you're having a wonderful Thursday, August 27th. Let's check out the weather for you, and then we'll get back into the music. We're going to do something fun. How about we do a little bit of the Black Keys? They always put me in a good mood, right? How about Beautiful People Stay High? I'm going to cue that up. And we're going to hit that right after we hear about the weather. Right now, it's 92 degrees in the Heber Valley. Right outside the studios of KPCW, 86 is where we land. And it looks like we're going to have some chances of still scattered showers and thunderstorms this afternoon. That's a 40% chance. They're calling for a high near 86 degrees, and we've hit that, so we are right there. Tonight, scattered showers and thunderstorms before midnight, then mostly cloudy with a low around 58 degrees. Friday does bring us a 30% chance we'll see some scattered showers and thunderstorms, otherwise partly sunny with a high near 83 degrees. Friday night, again, that 40% chance of precipitation sits with us, mostly cloudy with a low around 54. And then for your Saturday, showers and possibly a thunderstorm heading our way, a high near 75 degrees. So it's going to cool down quite a bit on your Saturday. And it looks like a 90% chance we're seeing a precipitation, new rainfall amounts between a tenth and a quarter of an inch. It says expect higher amounts possible in the thunderstorms. So Saturday could be a little dicey out there. Saturday evening, showers are possibly a thunderstorm with low around 50 degrees. And we round out the weekend with, again, a little chance of showers and possibly a thunderstorm. It's actually a big chance, 80% chance for your Sunday, 75 as your high and 49 as the low, with a chance of showers and thunderstorms in the evening hours as well under mostly cloudy skies. And there you have it, my friends. That is a look at your forecast ahead. Now, let's keep those spirits high with the Black Keys here. Beautiful People Stay High.

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1: And here we go. Here is your Lost and Found report. It looks like Tom has found a water bottle. It's beige, and it says Mohow on the bottle, I guess. That's how I'm reading this. And if it's yours, give Tom a call. It was found at Willow Creek Park on the 27th. So just today, 435-901-8070 is the number to call. Also, it looks like I believe a pet has been found. So that's good news. Leia has been found. So anyone that was nervous about that, we always want to put everyone's minds at ease because I want to hear about it, especially if it's a furry friend. Also, looking at Jane's loss, it was a small black purse with sparkles on it, lost on Park City's Main Street. That was on the 24th of August, 801-711-8930 is the number to call for that. Also, it looks like Marin has found a very large set of bar keys, and it can be picked up at Gallery Mar. So if you are missing those, head on over there right here on Main Street. 23rd of August is when those were picked up. 435-649-3001 is the number to call also. And it looks like Brenda has also found something. It's a sunglass case, sunglasses in a case, that is, on the 23rd of August at Hugo Court. And that number to call, if those are yours, is 435-640-1150. And you can take a look at all of our Lost and Found submissions. All you have to do is go to our website. That, of course, is kpcw.org, and you can find them there. All right, we're going to get back into the tunes now. How about, man, I haven't heard this one in so long. How about a little Righteous Brothers? Here we go.

0: BBC News with David Harper. Officials in Nepal and Tibet have warned of another potential disaster after Wednesday's catastrophic flash floods. There are fears that a lake that's formed high in the mountains could overflow, causing further destruction. Nearly 400 bodies have been recovered so far. The convicted war criminal Ratko Mladic has died in a UN prison hospital aged 84. The former Bosnian Serb military leader was serving a life sentence in The Hague for genocide and crimes against humanity. European football's governing body is preparing a criminal complaint against the FIFA president Gianni Infantino. UEFA says Mr. Infantino tried to enrich himself and private investors through his failed plan to sell off stakes in tournaments, including the World Cup. 100 tech firms, including Microsoft and Google, are calling on countries and organisations to strengthen their cyber defences against artificial intelligence before it's too late. The companies say cyber attacks enabled by AI will become more widespread and sophisticated within months. President Trump has issued an executive order renaming Lake Ontario, which borders both the United States and Canada, as Lake America. The US president had repeatedly threatened the measure in posts on social media amid an escalating trade row. Canada's Prime Minister Mark Carney reaffirmed that Canadians would continue to call the body of water Lake Ontario now and always. Malaysia says it has finalised the first phase of a voluntary repatriation programme that will see about 1,500 Myanmar refugees return home. Prime Minister Anwar Ibrahim had earlier stated that Myanmar had agreed to repatriate 5,000 ethnic Rohingya refugees amid rising tensions with local communities in Malaysia. People living near the childhood home of David Bowie have objected to plans to turn it into a tourist attraction. The late musician's house is on a quiet suburban street in southeast London. Neighbours have raised concerns about high visitor numbers and traffic. BBC News.
1: The hottest tech in movies is like a century old. From American Public Media, this is Marketplace Tech. I'm Megan McCarty-Carino. It's safe to say Christopher Nolan's The Odyssey has been the undisputed cinematic event of the summer. Moviegoers across the country, including me, are still trying to hunt down tickets to see it in its intended format, IMAX 70mm film. But even theaters with non-IMAX 70mm film projection are hard to come by. The Alex Theater, a historic movie palace from the 20s in Glendale, California, was renovated to screen The Odyssey in 70mm. It hadn't shown a first-run feature since Terminator 2 in 1991. Miles Williams is the theater's artistic director. He says they retrofitted using old-school film technology to make it happen.
2: Sure, we had to bring in some specialists in the projection and in the acoustics because we had to like take the theater up to a new standard of projection, like clarity of sound clarity. You know, fortunately, our screen was still good and we are still using the same screen we've been using. And we had to build a booth, which is actually one of our features, is that we have picture windows where the patrons can actually see the projectionists at work and see the projectors. Very cool. I don't know if it exists anywhere. So, yeah, we had to dedicate a bit of a budget, about $500,000, and we had to, like, take all summer before the movie opened and just do nothing else but get this ready because we only got the green light from Universal about 8 weeks before opening. So we had, like, 2 months to do this project that should take a year, but we got it done.
1: I know the CEO of IMAX has talked about some of the technical challenges in expanding 70mm IMAX. You know, this is at this point extremely old technology, and there aren't companies that are making the technology anymore, even to repair some of the projectors that they have. Is there a similar issue with 70mm film non-IMAX?
2: Yeah, there is. It's not that different when it comes to that. I mean, to give you guys a little behind the scenes, there's like a group of like elder projectionists and they're like, you know, proteges in LA, and they have parts and they have expertise. And when you need a new rectifier, you call up Tom.
1: What is a rectifier?
2: Part of the projector. It's like this piece that you and I would never know what it is, but it's like without it, you can't project a film. It's the opposite of digital. Everything has to work together and run like an old car. You know, like I've got this old 82 Porsche in my driveway and I have to tinker with it. These projectors are like that, right? They need the tinkerers and they need those like the old guard of projectionists in LA. And there is a group of them and they are tied into all of the old theaters. They really keep LA Projection working.
1: So there's this group of kind of old timer projectionists. Is there going to be a new generation of film projectionists?
2: People are emailing me asking if they can apprentice here. Yeah, I think that the younger generation, one of the guys who's projecting here for the Odyssey, he can't be over 30. You know, I mean, there are young people who are interested in it. There was this gal who came and looked through the windows and she could not leave. She's just like, I need to do this. I want to do this. Right. So I do think that that's going to not be a problem to have younger people coming up.
1: That was Miles Williams, artistic director of the Alex Theater in Glendale, California. Courtney Bergseeker produced this episode. I'm Megan McCarty-Carino, and that's Marketplace Tech. This is APM.
3: And this is The Local View. Thanks for tuning in. I'm Claire Wiley. Happy to be here with you. Happy to have made it here to the studio. And just again, there's a couple setbacks out there in the roadways just because there is some construction going on. And Kimball Junction is getting quite backed up as well. So as you're traveling in and around the Wasatch back in our community, you're going to have to give yourself a little bit of extra time there to get where you need to go. All right. How about we keep those tunes rolling? And do you have something that you want to hear? I feel like it's a day, if you've been thinking about it, it's your day. It's your time to get the song on that you want to hear. 435-655-8255. That, my friends, is the magic number. And now we're going to kick this off with Henrik, and I will be anxiously awaiting your text. Here we go. This is called Loved and Lost.

Maggie Rogers and Give a Little right here on KPCW. Thanks for tuning in. And I got a request in for some Sticks. You know, Sticks are going to be in Salt Lake City, Utah, First Credit Union Amphitheater on Sunday, August 30th. So we're going to get to that in just a second. But I'm going to roll you through some of the great music that's coming to our community here and into Salt Lake in the coming days. First off, tonight's a big night. Lettuce is going to be at the Commonwealth Room in Salt Lake City. Rick Springfield is going to be at the Canyons Concerts on the Slopes. Got to talk to Rick a little bit earlier this week. Looking forward to that. Sierra Hull, Song Summit Marquee, right downtown Park City, rocking the stage with Steve Pultz, who came by the studio yesterday. And that was a great conversation as well. So lots of fun right here in our town this evening. And then on Friday night, Eric Krasno and Nikki Bloom are going to be lining up the stage for Song Summit Marquee. Pure Prairie League is going to be at the Egyptian Theater. Also on the 29th, this coming Saturday, Ico is going to be playing with Dumpster Funk. And also, it looks like that's going to be happening at the Marquee for the Song Summit as well. Alicia Stockman, someone who has graced our own airwaves here live during the community campfire, is going to be singing at the Saturday Sunset Music Series in Heber. And Goose is going to hit up the Civic Center in Salt Lake City. And Pure Prairie League is going to hit the stage again at the Egyptian Theater. And they'll be there again on Sunday night. And again, Sticks in Chicago, Utah First Credit Union Amphitheater on Sunday. So like I said, we are jam-packed with great music in and around our community. So Rena, here you go. Here's some Sticks for you. Winner take all.

Sticks, winner take all for Rena there, who is going to that show with Chicago at Utah Credit Union Amphitheater, and that is on Sunday. Very cool. Okay, I got another text in from one of our buddies, Jim. Jim, you're the best. Thanks for listening to KPCW. Requesting some Cream here. Badge, here you go.

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2: And the time now, my friends, is 3:55. How's it going out there? Hope you're all having a great time. And thank you for the request. Keep them coming. I love it. 435-655-8255. I'm going to get some Lumineers now in here. I like this song because sometimes I feel this way. Like, what's even happening? Where am I? We are here at KPCW right now in the studio. Happy to be here with you. Happy to roll you into this Thursday 4 o'clock with the Lumineers. So here we go. This tune is called Where We Are, right here on KPCW.

0: Park City Miners are hitting the road Friday night for a home game at South Summit High School to battle the Trojans of Morgan on KPCW. Join Pete I Got No AC Gilwald and Matt Sweatin' the Details Strader for all the action of this non-regional game. Miners versus Trojans at South Summit High on KPCW this Friday at 7 p.m. Hey, Camas is only 15 minutes away, so let's make it feel like home. Go Miners!
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3: And we are just moments away from turning the clock over to 4 o'clock on this Thursday, August 27th. Thanks for listening to KPCW along your way through the afternoon. We sure do appreciate you. And I hope you keep your dial here. We'll keep the tunes spinning for you. And don't forget that tomorrow we are going to be live at the Park City Library during the Song Summit. We're going to have so much fun out there together. There's so much things to do for the family that is free on that lawn there right in front of the library. So let's go have some fun together and support some up-and-coming musicians, which is also cool. We'll hear from some of them. So, man, I hope to see you tomorrow live at the Park City Library, and we will be having the best of times together. Okay, NPR News is coming up in just a few here, and we'll also have a local newscast to keep you informed of what's happening right here in the Wasatch back. So keep your dial locked on KPCW Park City. Here's NPR News.
4: Live from NPR News in Washington, I'm Ryland Barton. President Trump is offering assurances that Russian leader Vladimir Putin won't wage a military operation on a NATO country. Trump spoke following a visit by his CIA director to Moscow, as NPR's Greg Myrie reports.
5: President Trump was asked if President Putin might be considering additional military action in Europe.
6: I've had good talks with him. He's not going to be attacking a NATO territory.
5: CIA Director John Ratcliffe made an unannounced trip to Moscow on Tuesday, igniting speculation about the reason for his visit. The CIA has declined to comment. However, a U.S. official said Ratcliffe warned Russia against attacking NATO countries. The CIA chief also told the Russians the U.S. has conclusive evidence Russia is providing intelligence to Iran. The U.S. official was not authorized to discuss the matter publicly and spoke on condition of anonymity. Greg Myrie, NPR News, Washington.
4: The FDA today approved new versions of the two most commonly used COVID-19 vaccines. NPR's Rob Stein has the story.
7: The FDA approved updated versions of the COVID vaccines made by Moderna, Pfizer-BioNTech, and Novavax. The vaccines are designed to protect people against the most common subvariant known as XFG. The shots were approved for anyone ages 65 and older, and for children and younger adults with at least one health problem that puts them at risk for serious complications from the virus. Nevertheless, the American Academy of Pediatrics still recommends very young children, those 6 to 24 months, continue getting vaccinated every year. The new vaccines should start to become available within days. Rob Stein, NPR News.
4: Mortgage rates are holding steady around their highest levels in a year. That's driven in part by high yields in the bond market. NPR's Stephen Bisaha reports bond traders are looking for signs from the Federal Reserve about the government's plans to fight inflation.
8: The average 30-year fixed-rate mortgage is 6.66%, according to Freddie Mac. Mortgage rates are largely influenced by the bond market, which has been shaken over

0: the Galapagos Islands. It's NPR.
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4: 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Lightning sparked a small fire in steep terrain on Park City Mountain Wednesday night. KPCW's Connor Thomas reports Park City firefighters had it contained by this afternoon.
5: Park City Fire Assistant Chief Ashley Lewis told KPCW the half-acre Thanes Canyon fire was no longer active as of 2:30 in the afternoon. The Park City Fire District had turned the scene over to Summit County's fire warden, but still had crews mopping up hot spots alongside 13 state firefighters. A state helicopter had dropped water on the fire earlier in the day, too. Assistant Chief Sean Briley says the fire started overnight Wednesday when lightning struck a tree on the east face of Park City Mountain's Pinecone Ridge. The site is uphill and west of the lower Motherlode Express lift terminal. The Summit County and Park City governments wrote on social media Thursday morning there was not a threat to any buildings or the community. Park City Mountain decided not to open any lifts Thursday while crews worked on the fire. Trails in the area were closed as well. Lewis said trails wouldn't reopen until Friday. Utah Fire Info says the fire was reported just after 6:30 in the morning Thursday. It burned some of the forest floor in the area of the lightning strike. Residents spotted the smoke column above the ski resort before fire crews arrived. Connor Thomas, KPCW News.
4: And the Park City Planning Commission likes the new 5-acre Bonanza Park concepts with shorter buildings. KPCW's Christine Weller reports planners remain split on how tall the gables should be.
6: The Park City Planning Commission held its third public hearing on the 5-acre Bonanza Park proposal Wednesday. The developer came back with reduced building heights for the six buildings with residential units. All were previously above the zoned 35-foot maximum and the 40-foot exception for gables. Now, five of those buildings meet the code for the most part. Stephen Swisher from GTS Development said the centers of each of the buildings are 35 feet from the floor to the parapet and 40 feet to the top of the gable.
7: That's the heights at the middle of the project, but the site does slope up on one side and down on the other, which leaves a portion of the building higher than that 40 feet.
6: Swisher said the variation on most of the structures is about 1.5 feet. For the building bordering Bonanza Drive and Munchkin Road, the difference is up to 4 feet. To be closer to the zoned maximum, the new proposal shrinks residential floor heights from 9 feet to 8 and the commercial floors from 12 feet to 10. Instead of 12 by 12 foot gables, the pitches were reduced to 4 by 12. Commissioners were in favor of the reduced heights, but two, Matthew Day and Seth Beal, said the 4 by 12 gables don't look as good as the originals. Day suggested coming back with 12x12 and 7x12 options with the new height, as those pitches match the historic district.
8: And I think it's now it kind of looks more massive. I'm glad that you dropped it to the 35, but I would put those peaks back to 12x12, because it's actually not the entire thing that high.
6: Commissioners John Frontero and Grant Tilson were not in favor of adding height, even to portions of the building, for aesthetics. A sixth building, which borders Munchkin Road and is 4 stories, would still require a height exemption. Reductions in floor heights would put its overall size at about 40 feet to the parapet and 49 feet to the top of the gables. The commission was open to granting the exception. The plans returned to the commission September 9th. Park City Municipal is a financial supporter of KPCW. Christine Weller, KPCW News.
4: And this summer's heavy monsoonal rainfall has reduced wildfire risk in parts of the state. But KPCW's Ula Britt Libre reports the precipitation hasn't refilled Utah's record low reservoirs.
9: Experts say heavy rains are good for the state, but won't immediately help Utah's waning water supply. Utah Snow Survey Supervisor Jordan

0: Clayton says the winter's record low snowfall is behind the state's concerning water levels.
1: Based on August 1st, the majority of Utah's basins were in around the 20th percentile or below for water availability, with several in the bottom 5th percentiles.
0: Clayton says Thames Canyon saw less than 50% of normal August precipitation, and East Canyon Creek near Jeremy Ranch is at about 57% of normal. Rockport Reservoir is at roughly 40% capacity, down from an average of 87%. Despite this year's low water levels, Clayton says the summer's monsoonal events could benefit snowmelt next year.
1: They put a lot of water up in our mountains in the ground, and when we have moist soils, that helps when we do ultimately get the snowmelt the following spring. It helps a larger proportion of that snowmelt make it efficiently downstream.
0: Clayton says he's cautiously optimistic about the upcoming El Nino forecast, even though heavy snow is not guaranteed. Libret Libre, KPCW News.
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4: And the time now is 4:10. You are listening to KPCW Park City. Thanks so much for tuning in, everybody. Let's check your weather, shall we? It looks like 88 degrees is what's happening there in the Heber Valley, right outside the studios of KPCW. In downtown Park City, they're also saying 88 degrees. So we ticked up a couple more degrees than they thought we would. We still have that chance we could get some precipitation in here. It's a 30% chance, and it follows up through the evening hours, and looks like mostly cloudy skies overnight with a low around 55. Friday, scattered showers and thunderstorms in the afternoon, otherwise partly sunny with a high near 89 degrees. Chance of precipitation for your Friday in the day is 30%, as well as in the evening hours, mostly cloudy with a low around 52 degrees. Saturday and Sunday are our highest chances that we could get some rain in our forecast. It looks like, though, it went to an 80% chance on Saturday, which it was 90 before. High near 82 degrees for your Saturday afternoon, and it looks like it's going up to 90% chance of precipitation overnight for your Saturday night, a low around 46 degrees. Sunday, showers and possibly a thunderstorm before noon, then scattered showers and thunderstorms in the afternoon with a high near 81 degrees. Chance of showers and thunderstorms overnight as well for your Sunday night. Mostly cloudy, low around 44 degrees. And there you have it, my friends. That is a look at your forecast ahead. And now we're checking out those roadways for you again. We talked about that backup that was happening there at Kearns Boulevard by Monitor Drive and Bonanza. It was a little bit dicey a little earlier. It looks like it might be dissipating at this time, which is good news. But yeah, at this time of day when school's being let out around the 3 o'clock hour, just have to be a little bit careful in that area. And there's also a lot of construction there as well. So just be mindful as you're driving around there. And then if you're heading out of town on 224, Kimball Junction has a little bit of a backup there as well. It's not awful, but it is a little bit slower going. And that, my friends, is a look at your traffic. But the good news is it doesn't look like there's any incidents out there. If you do see something, give us a call at 435-655-8255. All right, my friends. Let's get back into the music, shall we? How about some Norah Jones? This one is just one of those tunes that kind of takes you away. So take it away, Norah.

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3: 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Thanks for tuning in, everybody. And make sure that you mark your calendars for coming out and seeing us tomorrow. We're going to be live broadcasting. We love to say hi to you. So stop by. You could pick up some swag. We'll be at the Park City Library from 3 to 6:30 p.m. tomorrow. And it's during the Summit Rising free events that are being held at the Park City Library. So come see us. And also, don't forget that you can listen in to Mountain Money on Monday morning right here on KPCW. We have our public affairs shows. There are podcasts, and they go Monday through Friday, which is awesome. And on Monday, we talk money. Roger and Kevin are going to be spending the entire hour speaking with Matthew Prince. He's the CEO of Cloudflare. He has a unique understanding of how the internet works. He'll share his insights and the radical changes that artificial intelligence is bringing to the internet and to commerce as a whole. That's Monday morning in the 9 a.m. hour, and it's right here on KPCW's Mountain Money. So check it out. Okay, we've got a fresh Track Friday replay for you here. Sorry Ghost is the name of the band, the tune, starring me, right here.

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1: And the time now is 4:28. You are listening to KPCW Park City. And here now, my friends, is your Lost and Found report, something that is unique to us here at KPCW. And it works. So let's go. Max lost a teal water bottle. It has stickers on it. It was lost at Deer Valley Grocery Cafe, or maybe on Deer Valley Drive. That was on the 21st of August. 303-717-4367 is the number to call for that. Also, it looks like Frank has lost some Maui Jim sunglasses. They had a leash on them. Willow Creek Pickleball Courts is where that was last seen on the 15th of August. 215-292-2416 is the number to call for that. And it looks like Blair has found some keys on a strap. That was on Main Street. That was on the 20th of August that those were found. If that sounds like your keys, give Blair a call. 801-808-2758 is the number to call. And last but not least, we have a lost driver's license. It was last seen on the RTS trail on the 19th of August, belonging to Elizabeth B. If you came across that, please give Elizabeth a holler at 801-703-5111. And of course, you can check out all of our lost and found submissions. Help somebody out at kpcw.org, or you can put something on there if you need to as well. It's 4:30, everybody, and that means BBC Headlines is going to come at you in just a few moments, and then more local news. 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
2: BBC News with David Harper. Officials in Nepal and Tibet have warned of another potential disaster after Wednesday's catastrophic flash floods. There are fears that a lake that's formed high in the mountains could overflow, causing further destruction. Nearly 400 bodies have been recovered so far. Syria's president, Ahmed al-Sharaa, has appointed the leader of the Kurdish-led Syrian Democratic Forces as a presidential adviser. It comes days after Mazlum Abdi announced the dissolution of his Kurdish forces under an integration deal with Damascus. The convicted war criminal Ratko Mladic has died in a UN prison hospital aged 84. The former Bosnian Serb military leader was serving a life sentence in The Hague for genocide and crimes against humanity. European football's governing body is preparing a criminal complaint against the FIFA president Gianni Infantino. UEFA says Mr. Infantino tried to enrich himself and private investors through his failed plan to sell off stakes in tournaments, including the World Cup. 100 tech firms, including Microsoft and Google, are calling on countries and organisations to strengthen their cyber defences against artificial intelligence before it's too late. The companies say cyber attacks enabled by AI will become more widespread and sophisticated within months. Last month, tools being tested by OpenAI went rogue and successfully hacked into another company, Hugging Face. President Trump has issued an executive order renaming Lake Ontario, which borders both the United States and Canada, as Lake America. The US president had repeatedly threatened the measure in posts on social media amid an escalating trade row. Canada's Prime Minister Mark Carney reaffirmed that Canadians would continue to call the body of water Lake Ontario now and always. People living near the childhood home of David Bowie have objected to plans to turn it into a tourist attraction. The late musician's house is on a quiet suburban street in southeast London. Neighbours have raised concerns about high visitor numbers. BBC News.
3: 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I'm Grace Dorfler, and this is your local news on The Local View. Summit County is working with a nonprofit land trust to buy and conserve 10 acres along the Weber River in Oakley. KPCW's Connor Thomas reports the deal will support watershed health and recreation.
4: The 9.82-acre property, called Four Badgers, is actually 10 parcels split between three landowners. The Summit Land Conservancy will buy the land before transferring it to Summit County in a $1.6 million deal the county council approved on Wednesday. The county is contributing $831,000 from the 2021 voter-approved open space bond, and the Land Conservancy is pitching in $49,000 and will manage the conservation easements on the properties. The rest of the project cost comes from an $800,000 Utah Outdoor Recreation Infrastructure Grant County Councilmember Tanya Hansen says Four Badgers will help Oakley leaders connect Peowa to the Uinta Mountains with trails for hikers, bikers, and horses.
5: And this is located, for folks who are familiar with that area, across the river from Franson Park. It is a strategic part of the larger Weber River Corridor project.
4: Development will not be allowed. There is a cabin on one of the properties that the Summit Land Conservancy has agreed to maintain for at least 5 years. Both the Council and Land Conservancy have prioritized conservation around the Weber and Provo headwaters in the Camas Valley. That's because they're important sources of drinking water, irrigation, and wildlife habitat. Summit County and the Summit Land Conservancy are financial supporters of KPCW. Connor Thomas, KPCW News.
3: Park City High School's football team will celebrate homecoming this weekend, but it won't be at Dozier Field. While construction continues on the high school's football field and other athletic facilities, South Summit will host Miners Homecoming. The Miners kick off at South Summit at 7 Friday night against the Morgan Trojans. KPCW will broadcast the game live from Camas. And Utah has joined the ranks of the world's most celebrated culinary destinations. South Salt Lake Restaurant Monty has earned the state's first Michelin star in Michelin's inaugural Southwest Guide, released Wednesday. Three Park City area restaurants also made the guide's recommendation list: Handel, Matilda, and the Nelson Cottage by High West. 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
10: Actualmente hay viviendas asequibles para alquilar y la opción de comprar para todos los trabajadores de Heber City. 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
1: 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I'm Claire Wiley, sitting in the hot seat with you until 6:30. Happy to be here for the local view, bringing you tunes, taking your requests, and also bringing you the news. That's what we do here during the local view. And so let's keep it rolling. I've got Mount Joy and Gigi Perez up now. This one's called In the Middle.

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0: 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And you are listening to KPCW. Not sure what happened there, but the Karma Police went out for a second. But we're bringing Radiohead back because we're going to listen to all of it. So away we go.

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11: Live from NPR News in Washington, I'm Ryland Barton. Federal investigators say the White House construction contributed to radio problems that kept air traffic controllers from hearing the calls warning that President Trump's helicopter was getting ready to take off when they cleared a jet to take off nearby earlier this month. Air traffic controllers and Marine One pilots met the week before the incident near Reagan National Airport in D.C. to discuss problems with the tower not receiving the standard 3-minute warning call ahead of Marine One flights. A federal judge heard arguments today over the Kennedy Center board's efforts to put President Trump's name back up at the arts complex in Washington, D.C. NPR's Anastasia Tsiolkas has more.
12: The Kennedy Center board wants to add President Trump's name on the entryway of the center. Is that fundamentally the same as renaming it, or is it something different? Lawyers for the plaintiff, Representative Joyce Beatty, Democrat of Ohio, say Judge Christopher R. Cooper has already ruled that the board does not have the right to rename the living memorial to President John F. Kennedy. Department of Justice lawyers representing President Trump and other members of the board argue adding another line of signage to the entryway thanking Trump for his planned renovation of the complex is not changing the institution's name. It's not clear yet when Cooper will make a ruling. Anastasia Tsoukas, NPR News.
11: Nearly 6 months ago, Iranian missiles targeted a key U.S. base in Bahrain, forcing military families there to evacuate. Many displaced families still don't know what comes next, and Navy leaders admit they did not expect the war to go on this long, as Steve Walsh with WHRO reports.
13: Many families were sent to the safe havens they designated for emergencies. Others have been moved several times, often living in hotel rooms and short-term rentals. Vice Admiral Kurt Renshaw, the head of Fifth Fleet, told the families that the Navy now wants them to pick a more permanent location while the military figures out the future of Bahrain.
11: Steve Walsh from WHRO reporting. The general, known as the Butcher of Bosnia, has died while serving a life sentence for atrocities during the Balkan Wars of the 1990s. NPR's Joanna Kikisis reports that Serbia's state broadcaster announced the death.
14: Ratko Mladic died at 84 in a hospital in The Hague after suffering a series of strokes. A UN human rights chief once described the Bosnian Serb general as, quote, the epitome of evil. An international court held Mladic responsible for the single largest atrocity in Europe since World War II, the July 1995 massacre of 8,000 Bosnian Muslim men and boys in the Bosnian city of Srebrenica. The Balkan Wars of the 1990s were sparked by Serbia's president at the time, Slobodan Milosevic, who tried to create a greater Serbia out of the dissolution of the multi-ethnic state of Yugoslavia.
11: NPR's

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1: 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The Park City Planning Commission likes the new 5-acre Bonanza Park concepts with shorter buildings. KPCW's Christine Weller reports planners remain split on how tall the gables should be.
2: The Park City Planning Commission held its third public hearing on the 5-acre Bonanza Park proposal Wednesday. The developer came back with reduced building heights for the six buildings with residential units. All were previously above the zoned 35-foot maximum and the 40-foot exception for gables. Now, five of those buildings meet the code for the most part. To be closer to the zoned maximum, the new proposal shrinks residential floor heights from 9 feet to 8 and the commercial floors from 12 feet to 10. Instead of 12 by 12 foot gables, the pitches were reduced to 4 by 12. Commissioners were in favor of the reduced heights, but two, Matthew Day and Seth Beal, said the 4 by 12 gables don't look as good as the originals. Day suggested coming back with 12 by 12 and 7 by 12 options with the new height, as those pitches match the historic district.
3: And I think it's now it kind of looks more massive. I'm glad that you dropped it to the 35, but I would put those peaks back to 12 by 12, because it's actually not the entire thing that high.
2: Commissioners John Frontero and Grant Tilson were not in favor of adding height, even to portions of the building, for aesthetics. A sixth building, which borders Munchkin Road and is four stories, would still require a height exemption. The plans return to the commission September 9th. Park City Municipal is a financial supporter of KPCW. Christine Weller, KPCW News.
1: And lightning sparked a small fire in steep terrain on Park City Mountain last night. KPCW's Connor Thomas reports Park City firefighters had contained it by this afternoon.
4: Park City Fire Assistant Chief Ashley Lewis told KPCW the half-acre Thanes Canyon fire was no longer active as of 2:30 in the afternoon. The Park City Fire District had turned the scene over to Summit County's fire warden, but still had crews mopping up hotspots alongside 13 state firefighters. A state helicopter had dropped water on the fire earlier in the day, too. Assistant Chief Sean Briley says the fire started overnight Wednesday when lightning struck a tree on the east face of Park City Mountain's Pinecone Ridge. The site is uphill and west of the Lower Motherlode Express Lift Terminal. The Summit County and Park City governments wrote on social media Thursday morning there was not a threat to any buildings or the community. Park City Mountain decided not to open any lifts Thursday while crews worked on the fire. Trails in the area were closed as well. Lewis said trails wouldn't reopen until Friday. Utah Fire Info says the fire was reported just after 6:30 in the morning Thursday. It burned some of the forest floor in the area of the lightning strike. Residents spotted the smoke column above the ski resort before fire crews arrived. Connor Thomas, KPCW News.
1: And when data centers are built in rural counties, property tax bills could initially decrease for Utah homeowners. But KPCW's Ula Britt Lieber reports, as the value of the technology in the centers decreases, taxpayers could see increases again over time.
5: Utah operates under a revenue-neutral property structure. This means as property values go up, certified tax rates drop, says Chem C. Gardner, Policy Institute Director of Public Finance Research, Maddie Orrit.
6: Taxing entities are only allowed to collect the same amount of revenue in a given year that they collected the previous year in property tax, with a couple of exceptions.
5: Orrit says the two ways property taxes typically increase are either through a truth in taxation hearing or when a county gains revenue from new growth. Data centers count as new growth, she says, but what is housed inside of the center doesn't.
6: Anything that's inside the structure, that's personal property. And when you think about a data center, sometimes the personal property, which is the chips, GPUs, server racks, that can be 3 to 4 times higher in value than the value of the actual structure.
5: While property taxes might initially increase with the new growth in a rural county, the value of the, quote, personal property stored inside the data center is a significant portion of the tax structure. But because tax dollars are raised at a constant rate, the real rate for the taxpayers will decrease until the technology inside the center loses value. As the hardware depreciates, a homeowner's tax rate increases to maintain the system's balance.
6: They may see a big drop in that first year, but then years 2, 3, 4, 5, that rate is going to start creeping back up.
5: Or it says this can cause whiplash for residents. She says any changes in the property tax system need to come from the state legislature. Local policymakers would be limited in their ability to manage tax instability. Ula Britt Libre, KPCW.

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3: 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You are listening to KPCW. How's it going out there? It looks like we might be experiencing a little bit of rain here in Old Town. Let's get to the weather and tell you what's happening out there in the Wasatch back. It looks like right now it is 82 degrees in the Heber Valley with the possibility of scattered showers and thunderstorms in the evening hours. And it's 85 right outside the studios of KPCW. Like I said, I think I see a couple raindrops out there right now. And we do have that chance that that's going to follow us into the evening hours. But it's just a 30% chance we'll see some rain, scattered showers, perhaps a low of around 58 degrees tonight. Friday brings us partly sunny skies with a 30% chance of scattered showers and thunderstorms. High tops out at 83 tomorrow with a low around 54 degrees. That chance of precipitation goes up to 40% overnight on Friday. And then Saturday, they're saying now it is going to be bringing us a 90% chance of showers and thunderstorms, a high near 75 degrees. And it looks like overnight that also is that 90% chance we could see those showers and possibly a thunderstorm with a low around 50 degrees. Sunday is kind of a carbon copy of Saturday. 74 is the high and 49 is the low with that chance of showers and thunderstorms pretty high there for your weekend. So there you have it, my friends. That is a look at your forecast. Quick check of your roadways just to make sure there are no incidents to report. And from what I see from this bird's eye view, there aren't any incidents to report. And it looks like things are clearing up out there as far as the roadways are concerned. And yeah, Kimball Junction looks like it's smooth sailing. So just stay safe out there and keep your dial right here on your local community radio station. We love you guys. We love to bring you the tunes. Keep those requests coming at 435-655-8255. I'm always, always happy to play what you want to hear, including this one for Cheryl. This is one of my favorites from Tom Petty. I actually just absolutely adore this song. So thanks, Cheryl. Into the Great Wide Open. Here we go.

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4: We sure do hope we're your favorite NPR radio station. We love that you keep bringing the requests in. I've got another one coming in just a second here, and I will get to that. But first, we are going to hear from Foxy Shazam because I love the name. Got to interview them during Sundance. Super fun. And this song just makes me smile. So for all those reasons, here we go.

Nothing but magic. That's hopefully what we are doing here for you at KPCW, because our connection with the community is magic, I think, and I love hearing from you. I got a request in fact, two coming up right here, right now. I've got one from John, wanted to hear Van Morrison, and that's going to come up. This is Crazy Love right here on KPCW. I can hear.

That was from John Van Morrison and Crazy Love. And I got a request in from Patrick, wanted to hear some Rick Springfield. Rick stopped by the studio. We are so grateful for that a couple days ago. Had a fantastic conversation. And Rick's going to be hanging out in the mountains tonight with all of you at Concerts on the Slope. So here you go. Don't talk to strangers.

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1: And you are listening to KPCW Park City. Here, my friends, now is your Lost and Found report. Let's do it. It looks like Drew has lost a dark gray bifold wallet. Toomey Brand was with a bunch of cards and an ID in there when it was lost on the bike path between Pendry and Park City's Main Street on the 23rd of August is when that was last seen. 516-996-9589 is the number to call for that. Also, it looks like Kelly has found an American Express card belonging to a Tim M. Tim, we've been talking about this for a minute. It was on the 19th of August. Give Kelly a call. Found at Trailside, 303-246-5783. If you know a Tim M. that has been complaining about losing an American Express card, send him over to Kelly. Okay. Also, it looks like Carolyn has lost a necklace. It's a turquoise pendant, and it was lost at the Whole Foods parking lot, or maybe Salt Spa. That was on the 14th of August. The number for that, 435-714-1591. Okay, everybody, it is 5:30. Can you believe it? I feel like this week has, like, literally gone by in a flash. Thank you for spending it with me. We're going to get you to, where are we going? BBC News in just a few moments. And then we're going to bring you back here for local news. And then I'm going to get my act together. We're going to play some more tunes. How about that? All right. Away we go. Here's BBC News.
2: BBC News with David Harper. The search for survivors of Wednesday's catastrophic floods has continued overnight in northern Nepal and Tibet as fears grow that a new lake upstream could spill over. Nearly 400 people are confirmed to have died in Nepal alone. Syria's president Ahmed al-Sharaa has appointed the leader of the Kurdish-led Syrian Democratic Forces as a presidential adviser. It comes days after Mazlum Abdi announced the dissolution of his group under an integration deal with Damascus. The convicted war criminal Ratko Mladic has died in a UN prison hospital aged 84. The former Bosnian Serb military leader was serving a life sentence in The Hague for genocide and crimes against humanity. European football's governing body is preparing a criminal complaint against the FIFA president Gianni Infantino. UEFA says Mr. Infantino tried to enrich himself and private investors through his failed plan to sell off stakes in tournaments, including the World Cup. President Trump has issued an executive order renaming Lake Ontario, which borders both the United States and Canada, as Lake America. The US president had repeatedly threatened the measure in posts on social media amid an escalating trade row. Canada's Prime Minister Mark Carney reaffirmed that Canadians would continue to call the body of water Lake Ontario now and always. Three staff members of the US military newspaper Stars and Stripes have filed a lawsuit against the Pentagon over their firing for insubordination. Last week, the Defense Department had asked the newspaper's publisher to sack the editor and a correspondent for taking part in an interview in which they spoke against editorial interference by the Pentagon. When the editor refused, all three were fired. Nigeria's president, Bola Tinubu, has set up a committee to reform the country's football, following what he described as repeated failures to qualify for major tournaments. It follows the resignation of the head of Nigeria's football governing body on Thursday over corruption allegations. And that's the latest BBC News.
3: KPCW News Time is 5:32. I'm Connor Thomas. This is your local news on The Local View. This summer's heavy monsoonal rainfall has reduced wildfire risk in parts of the state. KPCW's Ulibra Libre reports the precipitation has not refilled Utah's record low reservoirs.
4: Experts say heavy rains are good for the state but won't immediately help Utah's waning water supply. Utah Snow Survey Supervisor Jordan Clayton says the winter's record low snowfall is behind the state's concerning water levels.
5: Based on August 1st, the majority of Utah's basins were in around the 20th percentile or below for water availability, with several in the bottom fifth percentiles.
4: Clayton says Thames Canyon saw less than 50% of normal August precipitation, and East Canyon Creek near Jeremy Ranch is at about 57% of normal. Rockport Reservoir is at roughly 40% capacity, down from an average of 87%. Despite this year's low water levels, Clayton says the summer's monsoonal events could benefit snowmelt next year.
5: They put a lot of water up in our mountains in the ground. And when we have moist soils, that helps when we do ultimately get the snowmelt the following spring. It helps a larger proportion of that snowmelt make it efficiently downstream.
4: Clayton says he's cautiously optimistic about the upcoming El Nino forecast, even though heavy snow is not guaranteed. Ulibert Libre, KPCW News.
3: Wildlife officials say severe drought conditions and other factors caused bear incidents to double this summer. Warm spring weather followed by several hard freezes, extreme heat, and drought have impacted the animal's main diet of plants, including berries and nuts. That has pushed bears to lower elevations in search of food. So far this year, authorities have responded to 168 bear incidents compared to 83 in all of 2025. And a piece of Heber Valley history will be unveiled Saturday at the Heber City Cemetery Columbarium. A new statue of Chief Tabito Kuana will honor the Timpanogos Nation leader who negotiated a peace treaty between Latter-day Saint pioneers and indigenous people in the Heber area. Earlier this year, locals gathered in the cemetery to honor the resting place of Chief Tabby's son, Tom Tabby, who was killed during the Black Hawk War in the 1860s. The ceremony begins at 10 a.m. Saturday, and we'll have more local news at 6:05.
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1: And you, of course, are listening to KPCW Park City. The time now is 5:30. Hope you're having a fantastic day out there, albeit it's getting a little bit wet here in Old Town. The rain is coming down and there's a bit of a breeze out there. So you may want to get a raincoat or jumper out as you roll into town here because it is coming down at this point. All right. How about we get some more tunes on here for you? Don't forget, you can give me a call or a text. I'm happy to play what you want to hear. We've been getting some awesome requests in here. It's 435-655-8255. That's the number to call. All right. Here we go. We're going to do a little Alan Stone for you. Contact High is the name of the tune right here on KPCW.

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2: 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Sure do appreciate you. And got a request in from Sarah. Wanted to hear the 10,000 Maniacs. Due to the weather, it's called Like the Weather. Here we go.

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1: 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We've got NPR News coming up right here, right now on KPCW.
2: Hi, from NPR News in Washington, I'm Ryland Barton. President Trump signed an executive order today directing the government to rename Lake Ontario Lake America. It comes after the Trump administration announced 50% tariffs on goods from Canada, and Canada announced it will impose tariffs on about $20 billion in U.S. goods. But today, Canada announced it struck American seafood from the list. Michael Livingston with Maine Public Reports. Lobstermen are breathing a big sigh of relief now that those tariffs are off the table.
3: Canada says it made the change after meeting with seafood industry leaders to, quote, protect against broader economic harms. Maine typically exports more than half of its annual lobster landings to Canada for processing, bringing in over $1 billion a year.
4: This sort of back and forth trade of the product across the border has been something that's kept both industries thriving for many, many years now.
3: Maine Lobstermen Association head Patrice McCarran says the tariffs would have disrupted that market overnight, reducing revenue for lobstermen. Maine Republican Senator Susan Collins, who's in a tough race for re-election, criticized the Trump administration for starting the trade war, saying border states' economies are inextricably linked to trade with Canada. For NPR News, I'm Michael Livingston in Kennebunk, Maine.
2: Kids under 18 will soon see changes to their Instagram and Facebook experiences thanks to the $18 billion settlement Meta reached with states yesterday. Meta agreed to strengthen its age estimates to keep kids under 13 off its platforms and teens in age-appropriate accounts. And it promised to enact a limit of 2 hours a day for users under 18 and block kids from the apps from midnight until 6 a.m. and hide like counts. Critics and children's advocates cautioned it won't solve the problems overnight. A jury is now deliberating whether to find Lindsay Clancy guilty of murdering her three children in 2023. Her attorney is seeking what's known as the insanity defense because of Clancy's postpartum mental health issues. From member station WBUR, Deborah Becker reports on yesterday's closing arguments in the case.
5: Both sides agree Lindsay Clancy was a devoted mother who was struggling. Defense attorney Kevin Reddington says Clancy was over-medicated and spiraled into postpartum psychosis.
6: The damn medicine and the lousy medical care that she got.
5: But prosecutor Jennifer Sprague says Clancy knew what she was doing and planned to kill her children.
7: She left them discarded on the basement floor like broken toys because she was done playing the game.
5: Jurors will decide whether Clancy's guilty of first-degree murder or not guilty because her mental state made her not criminally responsible. For NPR News, I'm Deborah Becker in Plymouth, Massachusetts.
2: Federal Reserve Chair Kevin Warsh will speak at the Fed's annual economic symposium tomorrow. Many Wall Street analysts are hoping he'll signal how he thinks the Fed should handle inflation that has weighed down many consumers. You're listening to NPR News from Washington.
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